0: all of you shall witness the day that Babylon shall fall.
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Yes, 93.3 CFMU Hostile After Hours. Tune in to the sound of Mandem Screwface. Happy Halloween weekend. This is the Halloween special. Keep it locked till 12 o'clock. I got some dirty, dark jungle coming for you, people. Shout out to all the crew. Danielle, Laurel, Cheech, the Goat, the Wolf, the man Devin Bass for holding it down like a madman. DJ Double D taking a week off. You know what it is. It's Friday. It's Screwface. 905-528-9888. Put on your helmets, kids.

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Screwface is throwing down some heavyweight doubles tonight. This one's been a good one. Shout out to all the crew. Devin Bass. Arjun's in the studio with me. Shout out to everyone listening. 905-528-9888. I got to get back at it.

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Shout out to all the crew. We got about an hour to go. And if you thought the first hour was good, well, guess what? The second hour is even better. You know what it is. Screwface in the house. Arjun alongside. After this,

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1: Whoa, 93.3 CFMU, Hostile After Hours, Halloween special by the man Screwface. I don't know about y'all, but I just killed it. So, the last few, Atmos Alarm, Atmos Immortal, Atmos Hold You, great tunes. Shout out to all the crew, Danielle, Laurel, Devin Bass, Double D, Arjun, Cheech, the Goat, the Wolf, the Dunville Crew, the Burlington Massive. Okay.
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Okay, 93.3 CFMU, Hostile After Hours. Last two coming in. This one, London by Head X. Last one's going to be Cocaine Cowboys by Substainless. I am Screwface. This has been the Halloween Mashup alongside Devin Bass, the Full Hours. Tune in next week. I'm not sure who's coming in next week, if it's Double D or us again. But you know how it is. 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Shout out to your crew. Happy Halloween weekend. Happy Friday. I'm going home to have a drink. I suggest everybody does the same. We'll see you next time. Peace!

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1: You want to hear my song? I'll play you my song if you want to hear it. Thing is, I just want you to keep in mind, I wrote it in like 15 minutes. Come in with

0: Anyway, that's all I got so far. It's a work in progress.
1: I liked it, Mr. Schneebly. I thought it was really catchy.
0: Thank you.
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Good morning. Welcome to the Taylor Report in Toronto. I'm Phil Taylor, your host. And we're very interested, as particularly as Canadians, is what is going on with the flotilla off the coast of, I believe, Crete. And we're going to be talking to a spokesperson in, at the half hour, at 11:30. We'll be it's called the Samud Flotilla, and listeners are now more and more aware of this, but there is, of course, the Canadian aspect of this is quite important because we have a humanitarian effort. It's been actually years long, really laudatory, heroic effort by conscientious people around the world, including many, many Canadians. I think of David Heap and others who worked on this, and by sending flotilla of humanitarian aid, which should be simple and accessible, no questions asked, instead is turned into a bizarre performance of power and lawlessness, actually, by State of Israel and its allies. The main role of the negative role of the allies, such as they are, including Canada, is that crime of indifference or looking away and having state priorities, reasons of state, which are not gone into, but which is understood from the top of our political culture to the bottom, so that our media never says, isn't this strikes us as a little immoral, isn't it, not to have anything to say? And then if a Canadian is in jeopardy in international waters, does the Canadian government do the bare minimum of providing the assistance that every Canadian is supposed to, is assumed to have some rights, and it should not cause great damage to the state to exercise its duties towards Canadians and others. This situation is, as they say, is off the island of Crete, involves a large number of individuals. The number won't come to me. I think it's 180. There are many boats. They do have humanitarian aid. It is a conscientious thing. The world knows the name Gaza, and Gaza has been a bloody sticking point in human affairs now for decades. It's not going away, despite the golden magic of the marvelous man from Mar-a-Lago, who can solve every problem with a snap of his fingers, and particularly if the pockets of dear friends are filled. But it is an ugly situation where the ships have been captured, or some, and the people have been, two individuals have been taken to Israel, kidnapped to Israel is the appropriate word. They were in Greek waters, and they were taken to an Israeli court. The magic word always employed is that the allegation of affiliation, association with terror, humanitarian aid is now a clear manifestation of that. Outrageous. I have to tell you at this hour, I don't know the opinion of Avi Lewis on this issue. He's the one person that we would all expect now in New Times, the New Democratic Party, that this should be one that, as it would be in his wheelhouse, speaking of baseball terms, and like that of Mr. his exemplary forebear in North America, Mr. Mamdani, the mayor of New York, has done the right thing. Do the right thing
is probably should be our motto. In a previous interview, I heard one of the participants ask, why are you there? And they used the expression, you have to do the right thing. And so if someone can enlighten me, if I'm not up to date on the position of Avi Lewis, they can tell us. We have an hour-long show. This is the Taylor Report. It is CIUT. It's 89.5 FM. And as I say, we will be speaking to a spokesperson for the Sumud. This is a new word for me, Sumud Flotilla, at 11:30. And let's move to the story that is also burning up the news. And I worked, as people probably know, as an investigator for some distinguished lawyers, and David Jacobs and Peter Zadok and John Philpott, T. Van Dixon, and Ramsey Clark. And, well, my point is that evidence is kind of important, and the direct stuff is better than the other. I really don't appreciate what happens to me when I watch mainstream media, because instead of evidence, I get people who interpret evidence. So here's what is being said today, and I get this from Sarmeen Narwani of The Cradle. If you're not familiar with her, I urge you to follow her. And she has the following available. The Islamic Revolutionary Guard, I think it's Council, solidifies maritime grip as a new map defines Iranian area of control in Strait of Hormuz, and this is their position. That is not to say it's the only position or it is the most accurate, but this happens to be a party to the quarrel, and you do want to know what the parties are saying. You can go outside and find a CBC reporter who talked to somebody who's an expert and has a personal friend and lives in Tehran, and they phone them once in a while, and therefore they can get right to the bottom of it, and you don't have to bother with facts. So anyway, here's how it reads. The Islamic Revolutionary Guard Corps, what do you know, unveiled a new operational map on Monday, today's Monday, formalizing its military jurisdiction over critical segments of the Strait of Hormuz. The designated area of control, as published by Zanim News Agency, is bounded by two strategic maritime lines. The first connecting the western tip of Keshim Island of Umm Al Quwain in the United Arab Emirates, and the second stretching from Ku'u Mubarak to the waters south of Fujairah. This announcement serves as a direct challenge to the U.S. naval blockade of Iranian ports that has been in place since 13 April, following the collapse of the Islamabad peace talks. The current dual blockade with U.S. forces targeting Iranian shipping and the Islamic Revolutionary Guard Corps restricting broader Gulf traffic has crippled global energy flows since the U.S. and Israel war against Iran began on 28 February. Although Donald Trump recently extended the ceasefire deadline at Pakistan's request, the Islamic Revolutionary Guard Corps warned that any foreign military presence within these newly defined zones will be met with immediate force. And that's, what did the guy just say? And that's the news today. It's very important to know the position of the Islamic Republic, because otherwise you're sort of on that political trampoline
with Trump, where every other day you're tossed in a different direction. It's very important. It's if you were watching two prize fighters and one of them was walking around the ring shouting at the crowd and showing his muscles and doing backflips, which, by the way, does happen in professional boxing. I've seen each of those things. You might want to notice there's another guy in the ring, and you'd probably want to keep your eye on him as well. And we do that. By the way, this, as I say, the source for this is Sharmeen Narwane and, of course, The Cradle, which is The Cradle is a very reliable, very smart source. And people always ask those questions, gee, where do I go for information? There's no place that you could say, oh, that's the place. One of the places that you want to make sure you know what they're saying is The Cradle. And another, by the way, to mention, and if you're looking for background on the situation that I alluded to earlier, or well, it's reported on, and we're going to be talking to someone about, the situation of the flotilla. Chris Hedges has an excellent article today. Chris Hedges is very close to the leaders of this flotilla operation, and his heart is in it. He's very competent, a man who, I'd say, martyred his career in a sense. He developed such a strong conscience that he was no longer welcome at major news sites, though he was highly distinguished as a journalist, and he has actually just gone on being himself, and he thinks it's his duty to get it right. So he also thinks it's our duty to do the right thing. At any rate, he has a piece today filling in a lot of detail the information on two individuals who were captured by the Israelis 900 kilometers from Israel in international waters off Crete and taken to Israel. One is a Brazilian, and the other is a Spanish citizen, Sayed Abu Keshak. And we'll learn more about them later, but Chris Hedges discusses them at some length. And on doing the right thing, once again, Spain and Mayor Mamdani, I can't give you a long list, but Spanish have spoken out about this, the Spanish government. They're getting closer and closer to quite a serious run-in with Donald Trump. Trump is he's threatened them and he's claimed he's done things to them, but they seem to be sailing along quite well, actually. Who could think of a country in the world which would come under attack by Trump that wouldn't value a leader who answers back? Because Trump deals in language which is designedly humiliating. He wants you to bow, and he wants you to scrape, and he isn't a king, but where bowing and scraping started. But it's very important to him that people be humiliated. It's almost like the trick in the Charlie Chaplin film where the Mussolini figure has to have a chair bigger and higher than the guy next to him. And I think, well, now that I remember, they're in a barber shop, and he insists on the barber lifting his chair higher than the other guy. And basically, that's Trump, you know, push me up a little higher. If I remember right, he bumped his head on the ceiling. And you can consider that a metaphor for what goes wrong with people whose nation and their egos explode, take them places they hadn't been before. They didn't realize that being officious and arrogant will land them in places they didn't actually think it would land. This is the Taylor Report. It is CIUT 89
98.5 FM in Toronto. It's probably a good place for me to mention a title of a book by Peter MacFarlane. It's just come out, and it's called Last Call for Canada, Sovereign Nation or Vassal State. Periodically, such books have happened in our history. Some months back, I read aloud from Farley Mowat, and that was exactly his thesis. And, of course, the quote on the back of the book says, I want to make Canada the 51st state, close quote, Donald J. Trump. And this, well, actually, I'll read the next. In 1966, George Grant's Lament for a Nation described how Canada was becoming a vassal state to the USA. 60 years later, we are being threatened by the U.S. president for the complete absorption into a new American empire. Resistance is possible, but Americans have the power to make the cost of genuine Canadian sovereignty very high, very quickly. Canada would exist in its own mind, disappearing from the world stage, becoming the appendage of a larger and more ruthless power. One thing is certain. Canadians cannot afford to be naive about the process that is underway. And I got to say, Peter MacFarlane, wonderful journalist, I believe Canadians know that, I would say, even more than he does. There is a palpable sense of the menace, and the ordinary Canadians know what they think, and they have their eye on the leaders. But that's always been so, because, of course, Canadians are Canadians. All this stuff about working in NATO, going to the European Union, and voting en bloc against anything from the East, keeping our eye on the Russians, being suspicious of the Chinese, that's supposed to be our political DNA, but most of the population don't understand that addendum and would rather wish that we would take stock of every situation from our own point of view and do it every day of the week rather than phoning Washington or laying low, which is they're laying low at the moment, for example, on the flotilla. Just to finish this out, Peter MacFarlane is an author, journalist, and editor whose published works include Family Ties, How a Ukrainian Nazi had a living witness link, Canada to Ukraine today, and From Brotherhood to Nationhood, George Manuel and the Making of the Modern Indian Movement. He lives in the Laurentians, north of Montreal. We have had him as a guest on this show. Very, very smart, very able journalist, and we will look forward to talking to him. I think it's a book apropos of our times. Another headline, and we've been working on this subject, working in the sense of trying to call attention to this issue of the growing matter of Germany, Japan, and other states beginning to develop their own policies. And I'll remind you, who did we fight in World War II? Well, primarily those two countries, Germany and Japan. And now we have this little kerfuffle where it is being reported, like, you know, the silly pup report, you might call it, of, oh, Trump is mad at Mr. Merz, Prime Minister of Germany, because Mr. Merz was unimpressed with the outcome of the issue with, I shouldn't call it the outcome, the ongoing stupidity and
danger of the situation in Iran. And therefore, Trump has withdrawn 5,000 troops from Germany. You'll notice that nobody ever says, why are there 5,000? Why are there any troops in Germany? And it's taken as, boy, is that natural. We have a lot of U.S. military in Germany. Guess another place. Wow, another place where we have a lot of troops is Japan. And we had this boogeyman, the terrible Russians and the terrible Chinese. They did have troops. The Russians had troops all over Asia, and at coming to the end of the World War II, they were our allies. The loss of life was two-thirds loss of life to civilians was caused by Germany, Japan, and also the loss of life in defeating them was provided by the soldiers of China and the Soviet Union. You can say Russia, China. And we were allies, and there was an agreement, and it led to a beautiful institution, and it is the United Nations. United Nations Charter is a very beautiful document, actually. People want to throw it in the ditch because they say, oh, well, it isn't being implemented. Hang on to the blasted document, moron, because you're going to have to fight for that again. Putting it plainly, it's not a toy. And the SOBs who created this situation have to be defeated. So, at any rate, what's behind this? Well, Trump is actually aiding and abetting what has been going on, the rearming of Germany. The last 12 months, if you were looking at the news, has been all the talk about how Germany's got to come back and do its usual duty. What duty would that be? Their duty is not to be a superpower. Their duty is to remain an undangerous state that is, doesn't engage in offensive military operations and doesn't provide offensive weapons to other states. This is how Germany has historically found itself having fun and then having a disaster. And so it shouldn't be just treated as a little eye blink. And it's nothing to do with Iran and a little kerfuffle between Trump and Mertz. That's ridiculous. Watch it. Look at the trend. The trend has been the unleashing of Germany. When the attack was made on Yugoslavia, former Yugoslavia, look it up. I realize that says younger people may not remember. There was a Yugoslavia. When Serbia was attacked, Chancellor Kohl was thrilled, absolutely thrilled. You can find quotes in which he was using some very famous old words called Sieg, and I think they left out the Heil. But they were very pleased that they got to use German fighter planes against the Serbs. And everybody thought, isn't that great? Germany's just joined the struggle for democracy. That's hilarious, pal. And now they want to do even more. And so you can see what Mertz is going to say. Well, you know, Trump doesn't trust us. We're going to have to really speed up what was already being sped up. He might get a call from Putin, President Putin of Russia, and President Putin might ask him, why don't you complete the investigation of who blew up your pipeline? You remember when you were getting all that really high-quality fuel from a pipeline that two of us had negotiated, and mysteriously someone blew it up? And you gentlemen never found out who it was. Why don't you go ahead and say who it was? Because most of us remember that the foreign minister of Poland, the day it was blown up, said, God bless USA. And you say, really? USA? We're a bunch of suckers, you know, when we put up with all this. But at any rate, obviously what we would all like is peace in Europe.
And that would mean Berlin talking to Moscow, actually, very simply, and avoiding this game. But the game, as played by the current rulers of Germany and the current rulers of the United States, is to always define Russia as an adversary, no matter what it does. If it's sound asleep and has no phone, it's still a great evil menace, and we have to all get ready, which is shows an atavistic tendency in us. We are deeply phobic about something to the east. We probably ought to ask Carl Jung what this is all about. But it's there. And the United Nations, which was the result of the victory over Nazi Germany, said we were going to cooperate. And it said that Germany was not going to rearm. It was not going to have mass weapons of mass destruction. It wasn't going to export them. But if we're going to define Germany differently as the armorer and the visible representation of Western civilization, that means they're going to supply everybody who wants to be an ally of theirs, as they did in the past. And the result will be something that you should not wish for. I know people, another atavistic thing is people say, well, I hope they get their comeuppance. Please don't talk about what happens. Moving us to Japan, every year it is remembered that Hiroshima and Nagasaki happened. And there's a solemn moment and everybody's silent, and then there's a gong sounded and their speech is given. Nobody ever says, who dropped the bomb? And Japan is showing signs of really distinct, we don't have to wait around. They're showing signs of accelerating their offensive capacity, which means they're outside the barrier, outside the limits that they agreed to themselves. So people who have alien political elements, I mean alien to the UN Charter, are now running the place. And they've just brought back the old Japanese military titles because they know that'll give them a little oomph. I mentioned it on last week's show. The Taylor Report does this, by the way, and hey, I'll just say, we do fundraising at the end of the month. We're the ones who talk about it. I'm not seeing any anxiety from our state and our parties over this militarization process. Why? Well, because they see Japan as an important ally against someone they define as an adversary. That would be our ally from World War II, the People's Republic of China. When I say ally, they had millions more casualties than we did in defeating a really powerful Japanese military machine. And they are vigilant. Maybe we're not vigilant because our homes didn't get burned down, because nobody practiced their chemical weapons on us. Nobody practiced the torture systems to experiment on human flesh to see what would happen the way the Japanese did. They had a whole operation, legendary. We'll go into it on the Taylor Report because I'm tired of people being either ignorant of it or silent about it, because the people who did that are once again being brought up in profile by the current prime minister. They have a liberal party, they call it, in Japan. If you look at the history of modern Japan, the only ruling party has been that party. And now they have become militaristic, in violation of the terms which Canada was party to. And we're supposed to, you know, if you tell people the speed limit's 45 and a guy keeps going by at 70, you're supposed to say, you're supposed to do the officer who says, you're going to have to go back to 45, we'll pull you over. And I think we'll take a break here. You know that the thesis, Japan and Germany are being rapidly rearmed.
and this is contributing to the larger crisis. By the way, I'm going to pose all these things as questions to Avi, because are you going to be Cold War NDP and do the same old thing, paint by numbers, or are you going to show us something fresh and new, the way the New York mayor has done? We're going to take a little mute break. We'll just further shake your little minds up. We'll play something from the Islamic. No, we're not. We have the guest with us? No. So we're going to, I'm sure Pedro has found some music, and we'll take a little break, and we'll come back.

0: around it. I saw highway diamonds with nobody on it. I saw a black branch with blood that kept dripping.
1: And we're back. It's the Taylor Reports. I'm Phil Taylor, and I did ask the question, has the NDP or anyone said anything in Canada about this illegal boarding of vessels off Crete? And Heather McPherson, MP, said the following, I condemn the Israeli assault on the global Samud flotilla, a peaceful civilian humanitarian initiative. The unlawful detention of flotilla participants in international waters. I'm getting the additional words. I hope I do. But we've got the point here that, yes, Heather McPherson has spoken up. And it is, of course, she's the minister. The Foreign Affairs is her department. And she has been courageous on this issue, particularly Palestinian rights, and we very much respect her for that. Unfortunately, I cannot access the rest of the text, but I want to register respect for Heather McPherson for having done that. And I believe we are joined by Amar of the who is a spokesperson for the Samud flotilla. Are you there, sir?
2: I'm here. Hi.
1: How are you?
2: I'm good. How are you?
1: Well, we're very appreciative of you joining us. It's a burning issue. I'm very pleased. And just as we're reaching you, I've been asking, and I know your organization is asking, when is Canada going to speak up on what has just happened? Tell us a bit about the Global Samud and the facts as you know them at this moment and your concerns about the response of our government.
2: Definitely, the response from our government is the main issue here in, for us here in Canada. But Global Samud was trying to deliver humanitarian aid to the people in Gaza. Now, for those who are unaware, people in Gaza are still under siege, even 200 days after the alleged ceasefire, which wasn't really a ceasefire because they're still killing people there. They're still blocking food, medicine from entering the people of Gaza. Mm-hmm. So this was an attempt to break the siege. It was fully a humanitarian mission led by civilians trying to break the siege and deliver this much-needed aid to Gaza. Unfortunately, the occupation, the Israeli occupation forces, intercepted these boats 900 kilometers away from the shore of Gaza. Mm-hmm. This was basically near Greece. Mm-hmm. So this is kidnapping. This is piracy. Mm-hmm. And to see that three actually, if you count the Canadian who was left on a damaged boat to drift towards a storm, were attacked. Two were kidnapped in international waters, almost 1,000 kilometers away from that state's borders. And for our government to be silent is very shameful and shocking, to be honest. Yes. Like, I understand our government hasn't had the best positions when it comes to Israel-Palestine, but mm-hmm. to have our own citizens kidnapped without an official statement from our government, without our government condemning in the strongest language this illegal interception, was very shocking and disappointing to me.
1: Yes. And we could contrast it with that of democratic Spain, a republic like Canada, and they've been exemplary. And I believe they, an important figure in North America, the mayor of New York, found the courage to and the conscience to speak up.
2: Yeah, and I expected more from our government, to be honest. So far, it's been just two MPs from the NDP that I know of. Maybe there's more from the NDP, but Jenny Kwan and Heather McPherson spoke against this, mm-hmm. But not our official government,
1: yes.
2: Who are the ones who should be dealing with this head-on and speaking about it.
1: Yeah. How about, has the Canadians, they're in Greek waters, there's Canadian representation in Greece. don't they provide personnel because Canadians are involved? They don't have to take any position other than to access Canadians and make sure their rights are protected, right?
2: Exactly. You're absolutely right. We are not asking here for political positions where this is not about left or right or where do you stand. This is about basic duty of our government to protecting its citizens, citizens who did not break any laws. I have to say that as well. This is not people who broke a certain law in a certain country and they're being punished for it. These are people who broke zero laws that are being kidnapped for no reason. Yet our government, even our embassy in Greece, did not do the absolute minimum to ensure the safety of these people.
1: Mm-hmm. Tell us how many boats are involved and how many people. And of course, it's moving as we speak. Are they two individuals, one from Brazil, one, I believe, from Spain?
2: Correct.
1: Were taken, as you said, kidnapped, but the situation is in flux, right? I mean, do you know, for example, will the flotilla continue, or what's going to happen here?
2: It's not very clear what's happening right now. The main focus is on getting the two members of the steering committee, Safe and Tiago. They were actually taken all the way to the occupied land, to Israel, and they have not been released as of now. The most recent reports from their lawyers saying that they're being tortured, they're being put in isolation, a bright light in their cells 24/7. They went on a hunger strike to protest this, and we don't know what's going to happen to them. They told the lawyers that their jailers told them that you're going to be killed or jailed for 100 years. And we're still waiting for news about them, unfortunately.
1: I just read before we went to air a piece by Chris Hedges. I don't know. Did you happen to see that? He's written a really brilliant profile of the two individuals.
2: I unfortunately didn't see it yet. We've been busy trying to coordinating the safety of the safe return for the Canadians who want to return back home and keeping up with the news. So it's been, as you could imagine, busy times. Yeah.
1: Now, where can people go to get direction on what is? I know you're calling on that there be demands of respect for freedom of navigation, charging the Israelis with obstructing humanitarian aid, also endangerment with actual damage to vessels, and of course arbitrary detention. Incidentally, How bizarre is it that civilians, not unarmed, all this is, they're being accused of terrorism? The Canadian government ought to be shouting from the rooftops because it makes an macabre absurdity of the using the word terror. Pardon the speech, by the way.
2: Oh, no, yeah, it's... Israel been getting away, the world been letting Israel to get away with almost anything. I mean, there was a recent genocide that they did, and the world, yes, some people condemned it, but they got away with it, and they keep doing it. So when you operate with such impunity, of course you can say whatever you want and make up any lies you want. Anybody who criticizes them, they're calling them terrorists or anti-Semite, despite that many Jewish organizations criticize Israel. So how do you call these religious Jews anti-Semites?
1: Yes.
2: That doesn't even make sense. So same thing, they just call anybody who opposes them a terrorist.
1: Yes.
2: We could be labeled terrorists right now for talking about them.
1: Yes.
2: And this is ridiculous, to say the least. Because they would also water that term terrorist. Terrorist is a serious allegation. It's for people who commit serious crimes, who cause terror, not for people who get in a boat, not for like students and nurses and medics who get in a boat with food and medicine to try helping some people who are dying from hunger right now.
1: Yeah.
2: These are not terrorists. These are heroes.
1: Yes.
2: The terrorists are the ones who kidnap people in international waters who are not breaking any laws, damaging boats and leaving people drifting towards a storm. This sounds more of terrorism to me than nurses taking food and medicine to people in need.
1: Yes. And I do think it's apparent to the Canadian people. I'm sure your organization and others point out Canadian people have registered that they understand that Israel has committed and is committing crimes in Gaza. And we simply do not have political parties. Just a little glow of possibility in the case of the NDP with McPherson speaking up. I expect this, by the way, your activity underlies this. It gives people a chance to focus their objection to what Israel is doing. Could you talk about where people can get information about the global Samud? But could you, by the way, explain, what is Samud? This is a new word for me.
2: Samud is actually an Arabic word that means resilience, mm-hmm. Or steadfastness, to steadfast or to be resilient against anything. Mm-hmm. It represents the Palestinian people. They've been resilient for around 80 years against this occupation, who killed them, stole their lands, kicked them out, made them refugees, and they're still fighting to try to get their rights back, their land back.
1: Yes.
2: So that's where the word Samud came from. Yeah. As for information, we have there's a website I'm going to say to the listeners in a second. But also for the Canadian delegation, we have an Instagram page where we try to post our updates regularly, which is called Global Samud Canada. And for those who are listening to us, Samud is spelled S-U-M-U-D. Mm-hmm. S-U-M-U-D, Samud. So Global Samud Canada on Instagram will give you the information that we get. We try to update our crowd as soon as we hear anything about the situation.
1: Mm-hmm. The flotillas has been a brilliant, and it really lives up to the word humanitarian. It has been civilian, it is nonviolent, and it has what a history. Many beautiful and outstanding people around the world have contributed to it and put their lives on the line there. This effort now is really fulfills that. The Israelis, I think, are having a problem by behaving more and more outrageously to go to Greece. And maybe I should ask you, I'm indulging my time with, the Greeks have to be almost inflamed by this because that's their waters in which Israel is operating. The population, I mean, I don't know about the government.
2: Yeah, the population are definitely inflamed. I don't want to speak about the government, but the important thing to point is that, yes, this is an insult to the Greek government. So if this was done in coordination with them, mm-hmm. then that would be very shameful. This is complicity with illegal acts with an occupying force. So I hope that this is not true. I hope that the Greek government will do what's right and will ensure that this will never happen again. Mm-hmm. Because where do we draw the line, right? And this is not just about, like, it doesn't matter where you stand about this situation. It's a principle. If Canadians can be kidnapped somewhere else without our government defending us, it could be me tomorrow, it could be you, it could be any one of your listeners. Mm-hmm. This could happen to them if the government doesn't feel like acting. The government should act to protect us regardless of the situation, as long as we did not do anything wrong or illegal. And even then, they should keep an eye on us to make sure that we get treated the right way.
1: Yes,
2: that's why this situation is very serious and could set a very dangerous precedent.
1: Yes, and it, by the way, it bespeaks a crisis of the state relations of so-called, you know, Canada and its allies and friends, that this kind of stuff happens and the world sees it and they behave so terribly. Amar, I want to ask you one last question about this. The Israelis turned the individuals over in the off Crete to the Greek authorities. So have the Greeks released them, or do we know that, anything about that?
2: Yes, so around roughly 180, maybe 175, between 175 and 180 people were released.
1: Mm-hmm.
2: 35 of them had to go to a hospital right away from what they've had to endure on the Israeli boats.
1: Mm-hmm.
2: four of those 35 could not be released, not for legal reasons, because of health reasons. The hospital needed to keep them. Mm. The rest were released. They are now released in Greece. The Canadians are not getting much help from the Canadian embassy or the government. Mm-hmm. We, as their delegations, are taking care of them, making sure that they have somewhere to sleep, mm-hmm. something to eat, and we'll try to ensure their safety for the remaining of their time there.
1: Are they at liberty, or they are being told they have to do anything, or they have they just been released? As per,
2: they have been released. Yes.
1: Well, that is heartening.
2: Yeah.
1: Well, Amar.
2: Now,
1: I'm sorry. Go ahead.
2: There's still a few more Canadians on boats that are within the regional Greek waters, but they are not sure if they go on land, if they're going to be arrested or what's going to happen to them. That we're still trying to get information on. So these are, there were total of 56 boats. 22 were intercepted. The rest managed to escape. Mm-hmm. And these rest of the boats are now in Greek regional waters, but they are not sure if they can dock and go on land yet, or if they're going to be in any, if they're going to be arrested or anything like that. Mm. And to answer your previous question about the website, the global website is globalsumudflotilla.org. Again, that's globalsumudflotilla.org, and Sumud is spelled S-U-M-U-D.
1: We're really very grateful, Amar, and we are going to follow this closely. We're thankful that you exist, that the organization is available, because we're going to need more news, and we'll be certainly back in touch. We're very grateful you took the time. Thank you.
2: Thank you for having me. I really appreciate that.
1: Okay. Thank you. This is the Taylor Report, CIUT 89.5 FM in Toronto. As they say in the business, this is what we do. And we're very glad to be doing it, because actually what we're talking about is humanitarian duty. This is, as I said, a Taylor Report. I think we have a little more music. We could probably Uncle Bob if we any piece of it. And we'll have a few more words. But we're very, very glad to know about this organization and the work of the people of the flotilla. They're almost a nation built around a conscience. And we'll play some music. We'll be back.

This is Taylor Report again. I thank Pedro for a good choice. Timing, timely. I want to go put context again in this issue. Really, Amar raised some nice points with us. Please ask your MP, ask the parties. As I understand it, and I'm sure Amar is much more up to date than we are, that he said two NDP members had spoken up, but the most important being, of course, McPherson, because that news is, this is someone who's highly qualified on these issues, has already done all the right things and previously actually wore the keffiyeh in Parliament. Take my hat off to her, and very much to be respected for that. And it could be that I'm searching, but there might be others. We look forward to some leadership. And I frankly don't see any other department other than the NDP at the moment where I would expect it. I think Avi Lewis has shown way back that he has a clear grasp. So it's not as though he has to be brought up to date. He's up to date. It's simply a matter of making political choices and living with them. And when in doubt, do the right thing. And the Canadian people will respond. They might even throw their hats in the air, actually, the way they did in New York City. All the mainstream press said, oh, don't say any of the forbidden things, or don't shake hands with those guys who wear keffiyehs, etc. And it turned out didn't hurt his campaign. It actually helped him. Not that, don't ever do it because it'll get you votes. Do it because it's the right thing. I want to say again on the matter of, let's put it baldly, German rearmament. No. We're not against Germany being secure, but Germany has been secure and has prospered because it played by the rules. But now we have this new amorality, which has probably always been there, like a volcanic materials under the crust. But now there's this idea, oh, it's every pirate system for its own, for itself. Well, that all is in violation of our best nature, which was revealed in the UN Charter. And so when Canada says, maybe we'll join a Europe and the new Europe, they're being invited. We're being invited by Helsinki. The Finns are saying openly that they want Canada to be part of the European Union. And there's a flirtation remarked upon previously by the Taylor Report of a flirtation between the Prime Minister of Finland and Mr. Carney. And there's something about that Prime Minister that troubles me. He seems to be more teeth than face, and he has a very NATO kind of nature. But basically, it's all about his dream is all about beating the Russians. World War II wasn't about beating the Russians, actually. And peace in Europe isn't about beating the Russians. Peace in Europe used to be imposed by the Russians. It was the Russians who used to come and sort everybody out because the craziness between Italy, France, and Germany, and occasionally Poland, etc. But Russia was the handy person, the handy power. We really have to look at history books. But I would say that the pipeline that was blown up by apparently Joe Biden, they're not saying he did it, but America was so smug about it, and that was a

the kind of thing that creates, removes political choices. The choice of receiving fuel and therefore having and improving your economy, which Germany was had from Russia, that was exploded literally, and that eliminated choices for Germany in a sense, because if they weren't going to tell the truth about it, that meant that they're locked in with to an adversarial relation. You notice, by the way, they never accused Russia because Russia didn't do it. And we've all just said, well, let's move on. Well, how about we not move on? How about we go back for a moment and say, what was that? And why don't they have good relations? How about a wonderful situation, as John Lennon used to talk about, where peace breaks out, where we actually say we're not going to define another great system as an enemy. We're just simply going to define them as what they are, a state, and that other states than ourselves worry about their security. If you want security for the West, you have to want security for the East. Unless you play the Cold War game, which is our security means we have to arm against them. That is not security. That is a little map toward disaster. And maybe this time, you know, if it happens, as I pointed out, we, like the Europeans in World War I, to find that actually something bad happens to us, because the Americans have been living with this thing where they cause problems in Europe and then put their hands over their ears and go pick up the results. That probably isn't going to be the case if they take a misstep now. This has been the Taylor Reports. Pedro, as always, has managed our little difficult path up the hill. We've reached the summit. And we thank him, and we'll see you next week.

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0: Yeah, man, and I get to you, we understand. Yeah, tired of struggles and pain and every day of suffering. Yeah,
1: buy few Edison. We ain't got my couple Edison.
0: Yeah, man, we know about our life. But we just want them white.

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0: And Chicago, this is Democracy Now!
1: Reuters uncover efforts by elements of the federal government to probe the limits of state power in administering elections. This included investigations into the 2020 election, efforts to inspect voting machines, and investigations into voter fraud, hoping to find evidence of non-citizens voting.
0: With the November midterm elections less than 6 months away, President Trump's moving to take greater control over elections in at least 8 states. We'll speak to investigative journalist Ned Parker. He also just won a Pulitzer Prize this week for his reporting on Trump's targeting of political enemies. Then to Arizona Congressmember Adelita Grijalva. This week, she went inside 2 ICE jails.
2: This is not about safety. It is about private businesses making a ton of money off the backs of our immigrant community. As a mom of 3 kids, I don't know how else to describe the look in other moms' eyes when they don't know what's going on with their babies. It's traumatizing. Dilley has to close, but so do all the other facilities.
0: And we'll talk to an indigenous elder in Arizona, where construction crews building a second border wall have destroyed a portion of a 1,000-year-old Native American archaeological site in the Sonoran Desert. Finally, to an often forgotten group of workers caught in the middle of the war on Iran. Over 20,000 seafarers who've been stranded on ships for over 2 months. All that and more coming up. Welcome to Democracy Now!, democracynow.org, The War and Peace Report. I'm Amy Goodman in Minneapolis. President Trump's insisted the ceasefire with Iran is holding after U.S. forces exchanged drone, missile and gunfire with Iranian vessels in the Persian Gulf. U.S. Central Command said it's responding to what it called unprovoked attacks, while Iran said it had retaliated after U.S. Navy ships targeted an oil tanker in Iran's territorial waters. A spokesperson for Iran's armed forces said U.S. airstrikes hit civilian areas in southern Iran. Meanwhile, air defenses were activated in the capital, Tehran, where multiple explosions were reported overnight. In a call with ABC, President Trump described the U.S. bombings as a love tap and insisted the ceasefire is still ongoing. Iran's foreign minister, Abbas Araghchi, condemned the attacks, writing, quote, "Every time a diplomatic solution is on the table, the U.S. opts for a reckless military adventure," he said. Meanwhile, the United Arab Emirates says it intercepted several drones and missiles launched from Iran. A new report finds authorities in the UAE have arrested and deported up to 15,000 Pakistani workers, many of them Shia Muslims, without formal charge. New Lines magazine reports many of the workers were deported with little more than the clothes on their backs without being given the opportunity to withdraw money from banks or settle their financial affairs, even after spending years or decades working in the UAE. Meanwhile, an estimated 20,000 seafarers remain stranded in the Persian Gulf amidst the closure of the Strait of Hormuz. This is an Indian sailor who returned to India Thursday after he spent weeks trapped at an Iranian port while U.S. and Israeli missiles and drones exploded around his ship.
3: We did not have internet, and there was no way to communicate with our families back home. We were quite tense, and our relatives also were under a lot of duress back home. Subsequently, even getting food became difficult. Around 200 people, Indians, are still stranded there.
0: Later in the broadcast, we'll speak with representatives of 2 maritime workers' unions. An Israeli airstrikes targeted an ambulance in southern Lebanon, killing a paramedic and leaving another wounded. The killing was one of 12 reported by Lebanon's health ministry Thursday, with 2 children among the dead. Meanwhile, Israel's issued forced evacuation orders to a dozen more villages in southern Lebanon. The UN warns over half of Lebanon's 5.8 million people are in need of humanitarian aid after Israeli strikes since March killed at least 2,700 people and displaced over 1 million from their homes. The Trump administration's imposed more sanctions against Cuba, ignoring warnings from the United Nations, which denounced the U.S. fuel blockade on the island as energy starvation. Secretary of State Marco Rubio said Thursday the new sanctions target an enterprise group linked to the Cuban military that oversees significant portions of Cuba's economy. Meanwhile, Brazilian President Luiz Inácio Lula da Silva met with President Trump at the White House Thursday. Lula later spoke from the Brazilian embassy in Washington, D.C., where he said Trump privately signaled he had no plans to launch a U.S. military operation on Cuba.
4: If he needs help to discuss Cuba's situation, I am at his disposal, because I heard, if the translator is right, that he said he is not thinking of invading Cuba. That was said by the interpreter, and I think it's a great sign.
0: In Mali, at least 30 people were killed in a series of attacks reportedly carried out by al-Qaeda-affiliated fighters. This comes after armed Tuareg separatists last month joined fighters with an al-Qaeda-linked affiliate in a massive coordinated attack on the capital Bamako, as well as four other cities across Mali. Tennessee's Republican-dominated state legislature Thursday approved a new congressional map that breaks up a decades-old district in the majority black city of Memphis into three Republican-leaning districts. Governor Bill Lee promptly signed the legislation into law. Republicans believe the new map will help their party sweep all nine of Tennessee's House seats. The legislation passed after Democratic lawmakers linked arms and walked out of the Tennessee House chamber as protesters shouted slogans including "No Jim Crow" and "Black Votes Matter." Three protesters were arrested, including Keyshawn Pearson, the brother of State Rep. Justin Pearson. This follows last week's Supreme Court ruling gutting Voting Rights Act protections for majority black districts. New York State is preparing to ban federal agents from wearing face masks as part of a sweeping package of immigration protections included in New York's budget deal announced Thursday. The measures would also prohibit state and local officials from collaborating with ICE, ban ICE from using New York jails to detain immigrants, and prohibit agents from searching hospitals, schools, and churches without a warrant signed by a judge. In response, Trump's so-called border czar, Tom Homan, threatened to flood New York and other cities and states nationwide with federal agents if they refused to collaborate with Trump's mass deportation campaign. Homan spoke Tuesday from a border security expo in Phoenix, Arizona.
5: So what's going to happen to places like New York and these other people that want to pass this ridiculous legislation not to work with us? We're going to flood the zone. You're going to see more ICE agents you ever seen before. So congratulations. Because when we send these teams out there, we'll find a bad guy. Most times we do. And when we find a bad guy, he's with others. Others who may not be a priority target, but they're in the country illegally. They weren't people we were looking for, but we found them during these operations. Well, guess what? They're coming too.
0: An investigation by The Guardians found during the first 7 months of Trump's return to office, federal immigration agents arrested the parents of at least 27,000 children, including thousands of U.S. citizens. Advocates have warned of a new family separation crisis that could be far worse than Trump's first term. In related news, an Arizona judge has ordered the expedited deportation of the parents of an 18-year-old with terminal cancer, who for weeks has pleaded to reunite with his mom and dad. Kemal Gonzalez was born in Chicago and has stage 4 colon cancer. He left Chicago and returned to Mexico after his parents were detained while attempting to cross back into the United States after the request for a humanitarian visa was denied. The couple hopes to reunite with their son, who doesn't have much time to live, but have been held in ICE custody since mid-April. Illinois Congressmember Delia Ramirez, who represents Chicago, advocated for Kevin's parents' hearing to be fast-tracked in order for them to return to Mexico and reunite with their son in his final moments. A series of leaked audio recordings has revealed the United States and Israel, with support of Honduras, have been involved in a scheme targeting leftist governments in Latin America. The groundbreaking investigation was led by the news outlet Diario Red en América Latina and the website HondurasGate. It exposes how former Honduran president Juan Orlando Hernández, with the support of current Honduran conservative president Nasrias Fura, President Trump and Argentina's right-wing leader Javier Milei, had conspired to disseminate fake news with the intention to destabilize the leftist governments of Brazil, Colombia and Mexico. Trump pardoned Juan Orlando Hernández in December after he was convicted of drug trafficking and sentenced to 45 years in a U.S. prison. This comes as the independent Central American outlet El Faro said Thursday the assets of two of its staff members, including a bank account, were frozen by the government of Salvadoran President Nayib Bukele. Since Bukele came to power, El Faro has published massive investigations into allegations of corruption and the Bukele administration's relation with some of El Salvador's most powerful gangs. Several of El Faro's journalists have been forced into exile due to threats and surveillance from Bukele's government. El Faro director Carlos Dada said, quote, "These are not fiscal measures. They are political measures trying to silence us," unquote. In related news, the U.S. State Department's canceled the tourist visas of several board members of Costa Rica's leading national newspaper, La Nación, over its critical coverage of Costa Rican President Rodrigo Chavez, who's a close ally of President Trump. The newspapers reported on allegations of sexual harassment and illegal campaign financing by Chavez. The UK's Health Security Agency says it's identified another suspected case of hantavirus in a British national who traveled on a luxury cruise ship hit by the virus. Three people have died since April from the hantavirus outbreak aboard the MV Andias. Four others where confirmed cases remain hospitalized. Hantavirus infections are often fatal in humans. The disease is usually spread by rodents, though in rare cases can be transmitted among people. The World Health Organization's Director of Pandemic Preparedness tamped down concerns over a global public health emergency, saying, quote, "This is an outbreak on a ship, and we do not anticipate a large epidemic," unquote. And the Shell oil companies reported its highest profits in years after Trump's war of choice against Iran sent global oil prices skyrocketing. On Thursday, Shell reported $6.9 billion in profits during the first quarter, exceeding shareholder expectations. Collectively, the six largest European fossil fuel companies reported $22 billion in profits during the first 3 months of this year. This comes as a new report by the office of Massachusetts Senator Ed Markey finds the average U.S. family with two cars can expect to pay an extra $1,750 at the pump this year compared to what they were paying before the war. Meanwhile, U.S. auto loan debt has hit a record high of nearly $1.7 trillion. On Wednesday, President Trump's senior economic advisor, Kevin Hassett, boasted to Fox Business U.S. credit card spending is through the roof.
6: In fact, I had the head of one of the big five banks in my office yesterday going through the credit card data. And just as Secretary Bessent said, credit card spending is through the roof. They're spending more on gasoline, but they're spending more on everything else, too.
0: And those are some of the headlines. This is Democracy Now!, democracynow.org, The War and Peace Report. I'm Amy Goodman in Minneapolis with Juan Gonzalez in Chicago. Hi, Juan.
7: Hi, Amy, and welcome to all of our listeners and viewers across the country and around the world.
0: Well, Juan, I'm really looking forward to seeing you Saturday night at the Music Box, the theater in Chicago, where the film about Democracy Now!, Steal the Story, Please!, is going to screen. And we'll be together doing the Q&A after with the film's directors, Tia Lesson and Carl Diehl. On to today's headlines. Tennessee's Republican-dominated state legislature has approved a new congressional map to carve up the state's only black majority district in an effort to help Tennessee Republicans secure all nine House seats. Tennessee Republican Governor Bill Lee quickly signed the bill into law. Similar efforts to rapidly redraw maps are underway across southern states following the Supreme Court's gutting of the Voting Rights Act last week. The gerrymandering is just one part of a larger Republican push to overhaul the nation's electoral system. A new investigation by Reuters details how the Trump administration, seeking to gain federal control over elections in at least eight states, using investigations, raids, and demands for access to balloting systems and voter ID records. We're joined now by Reuters investigative journalist Ned Parker. Earlier this week, he and his colleagues at Reuters won a Pulitzer Prize for documenting how President Trump has used the levers of government to punish his political enemies. Ned Parker, congratulations on the Pulitzer. We want to get to that investigative series that you did, but we want to begin with your latest investigation. It's headlined, How Trump is Moving to Control U.S. Elections, One State at a time. Start off by just laying out how he's doing this.
8: Right. What we did in this piece is we really examined the ways that the federal government, the Trump administration, is probing the boundaries of state and local administration of elections by doing things such as the raid in Fulton County, Georgia, in January, having a senior Justice Department official contact two election clerks in Missouri to see if he would, if they could get access to their voting machines. We've also found out about investigations in Ohio by Homeland Security into voter fraud. So there are things across the board. The questioning of the Secretary of State's office in Nevada by the FBI about data related to the 2020 election. All of this I would describe as a probing by the federal government about what's possible, how much more they can exert power over states and localities regarding the coming election. And it's a black box, really, how far this goes. The election experts we spoke to, they really see this as a testing of the waters. And what comes next is really an open question.
7: And Ned, President Trump has mentioned in the past trying to federalize elections, which are clearly always have been run at the state level. But what you're seeing is a state by state effort to basically go under the radar.
8: Right. Well, what we did was we documented the eight states where there have been operations. So this is everything from the raid in Fulton County, Georgia, ongoing federal investigations in Arizona into the 2020 election, a similar effort in Nevada, and then things like a former Trump administration official, now a lobbyist, who made calls to Republican clerks, county clerks in Colorado, representing himself as working on behalf of the White House, seeking access to voting machines. And in one case, a clerk from a large county he said he received a call from a senior cyber defense official from Homeland Security to seek access to his county's voting machines. And he said no. When we asked the White House about this and Homeland Security, while they said that the White House declined to comment about the lobbyist, and Homeland Security basically declined to answer about whether or not there was a call from a senior cyber defense official in their agency to this local county clerk who's Republican. And what's really interesting in all of this is that you see real pressure on local officials, certainly state officials, but on local officials. And this cuts across the board. It's a nonpartisan issue. We're talking about Republican clerks, clerks who are Democrats, people who are independent, who administer elections. And as you said, elections have always been administered by state and local officials. And what we're seeing is the Trump administration in some ways is seeking to relitigate the 2020 election. And they're also seeking to impose federal authority over the administration of elections. And this is the local issues we're talking about. And then things like the Trump administration's executive orders seeking to create a national registry of voters, seeking to require documentary proof of citizenship. There are like many, many aspects to this, a top-down effect with both Trump, the Trump administration, and Republicans in Congress trying to create these proof of citizenship requirements to register to vote. And then this, what we were describing as these efforts, whether with raids or contacts to local officials or investigations that are impacting officials who day in, day out are just doing their jobs in counties and states.
7: Now, your investigation also notes that at the same time, the Trump administration is slashing the budget and the staff of the Cybersecurity and Infrastructure Security Agency. Could you talk about what that agency's role is and why its efforts are being curtailed?
8: Sure. Well, CISA was created in the first Trump administration, and the head of CISA, that's the Cyber Defense Agency, the original head was fired in 2020 shortly after the presidential election when he said that election was fair, honest, and one of the best elections in U.S. history. And since the president was disputing his successor, Joe Biden's victory, he fired the first head of CISA. And what we've seen in this term is that the very beginning of his administration, the Trump administration basically cut the budget of CISA and laid off many of its staff. Along with that, secretaries of state and other senior election officials have described how they've stopped receiving intelligence briefings about threats to elections. That has not happened, according to them, in the first Trump since Trump returned to power, was reelected. Likewise, local officials, county clerks who would receive security assessments from CISA no longer receive those, and they're having to resort to hiring contractors. So it kind of creates strain, stress. It results in the spending of money. If counties have that money to try to bolster their cybersecurity, there's a vacuum in effect, and there's a sense of disaffection on the state and local level regarding services that they had received before to help create a secure environment for elections.
0: Ned Parker, tell us about the lobbyist Jeff Small. Three clerks told Reuters he raised the possibility of White House partnerships with their offices and discuss accessing voting machines.
8: Right. So what we were able to confirm is that he contacted about 10 clerks, all Republican clerks in Colorado. Small had been in the first Trump administration working in the Department of the Interior. He then worked for Congresswoman Laura Boebert. And recently he joined a lobbying firm that's works in D.C. and out west. And he did this outreach, introducing himself as working on behalf of the White House. And with some clerks, he spoke about wanting to access machines and to have a partnership with local officials. He arranged one call with a clerk that we spoke to from El Paso County in Colorado. A senior member, the clerk said he then received a call from a senior official from CISA, the cyber defense agency, who then made the ask that other clerks say that Small had made to them. This cyber defense official asked for access to the El Paso County clerk's voting machines and talked about how he wanted a partnership between local clerks and the Trump administration to advance the president's election agenda because it wasn't moving quickly enough. That's what the clerk said. And Homeland Security, when we asked them for comment about this, they did not address the content of Small's call. They said that Jeff Small did not represent the DHS in any formal way. They didn't dispute that there was some connection, but they said there was no formal relationship. And they did not comment on the senior cyber defense official who the clerk said had called him. But this is an example, I believe, of this kind of probing we're talking about. We also saw this in Missouri, where a senior Justice Department official called two county clerks and made a similar ask, and that was in September. The calls in Colorado were in July. The calls to Missouri were in September. And what's interesting in all of this is that these clerks, who are conservative, they believe in their job, their work, and the law, and they saw these requests to access machines as violating state law, and they said no. And all of these clerks really describe an immense pressure on them. They see elections as becoming so highly politicized, and it makes their work so much harder.
7: And then I wanted to ask you about another investigation. Congratulations for winning the Pulitzer, you and your colleagues at Reuters, on this story about the Trump administration going after its perceived enemies. You and your colleagues at Reuters documented at least 470 targets of retribution under Trump's leadership. Could you talk about that?
8: Sure. Well, thank you for the congratulations for myself and my colleagues. Yes, what we did was we created a criteria of what we would define as retribution, and that was looking at efforts to intimidate and punish opponents of the Trump administration based upon either personal feuds or ideological feuds or attempts to just assert power. And what we found in our count of 470 targets was that it really cut across all aspects of American society. We are looking at corporations, law firms, universities, the media, politicians, former members of the military. It's quite striking. People like Dr. Anthony Fauci. And it just showed how so much had happened so quickly, where this administration had really sought to assert its dominance against people, businesses, and institutions that it viewed as enemies.
0: So one of the people mentioned in your Pulitzer Prize-winning Reuters investigation is Newark, New Jersey Mayor Ross Baraka. Last year, ICE agents arrested him outside the newly opened ICE jail run by GEO Group called Delaney Hall in Newark. Mayor Baraka was there with three Democratic members of Congress from New Jersey for an oversight tour. I want to go to Mayor Baraka speaking to Democracy Now! Last year.
9: They arrested me without any evidence. Like the judge said, they arrested me as a preliminary investigation. You investigate first, then make an arrest. You don't arrest people, then investigate it. I mean, that's exactly what happened. And they fingerprinted me. They took a mugshot. I mean, they did it twice. Once up one time when I got arrested, and the other time when I was in court. You know, I think it was overkill. Something of that small, I should have got a blue summons. They could have mailed that to my house and told me to appear in court for some kind of violation, but they humiliated me, they cuffed me, they dragged me in the car, took me to the cell. They did all of these things that wasn't warranted. It was completely unwarranted.
0: So, Ned Parker, can you talk about what happened to Mayor Baraka and also to New Jersey Congresswoman LaMonica McIver, who was indicted as she tried to protect the mayor?
8: Right. Well, and that's a great example, because all of these cases, we had to debate them as we went through every single one about, was there a political motivation for these efforts at what we're calling retribution? And with the arrest of Mayor Baraka, that seemed to us to be very clear. One, he had left the facility, and based on different accounts and research, it seemed there had been consultations about deciding to arrest him. And then, of course, the charges were dropped. And with the Congresswoman, I thought what was very significant was formerly the Justice Department, and it still exists, but it had a section called the Public Integrity Section that was sort of a guardrail against politically motivated investigations. And this unit was decimated this year. It went down from being in the double digits to just a handful of people. And at the time, through our own reporting and investigations, at the time of this incident in Newark, the administration had ultimately decided not to consult the Public Integrity Section about whether or not it could target and prosecute a mayor, and a congresswoman. So all of that spoke to us about how the president and his administration were flexing their muscles and trying to assert themselves on charged issues against those they would see as oppositional voices. And of course, the congresswoman's case is still going on.
0: Lastly, and we just have a minute, how does President Trump retaliatory efforts compared to Richard Nixon and his notorious enemies list? Do you see these retaliatory efforts breaking from longstanding norms?
8: Well, of course, I'm a journalist and not a historian, but and each time in history and in American history is distinct. But certainly from the experts we spoke to, historians, students of political science, President Trump and his administration and the way they're going after their quote-unquote enemies or opponents across the different sectors of American society, it is a bending of norms in their view. I think what they did say to us regarding President Nixon is that he wasn't able to, despite his efforts to go after perceived enemies, he wasn't really able to, I suppose, use the apparatus of government in the same way to so effectively target his opponents. So that's what I would say. And we'll see where this goes from here.
0: Ned Parker, investigative reporter at Reuters. He just won the 2026 Pulitzer Prize. We'll link to your prize-winning investigations as well as your most recent piece as you report on how Trump is moving to control U.S. elections one state at a time. Coming up, Arizona Congressmember Adelita Grijalva. She just went into two ICE jails. We'll talk about a border wall that's destroying indigenous lands. Stay with us.

0: Streets of Minneapolis by Bruce Springsteen, performing at Democracy Now's 30th anniversary at Riverside Church in New York. I'm here in Minneapolis. Juan Gonzalez is in Chicago. I'll be at the Main today, which is a movie theater that's showing Steal the Story, Please. Then with Juan Gonzalez at the Music Box Theater in Chicago tonight and tomorrow afternoon and tomorrow night. Check out our website, democracynow.org, then on to Milwaukee at the Oriental Theater on Sunday. This is Democracy Now! I'm Amy Goodman with Juan Gonzalez. As the Trump administration continues to expand the ICE detention system, concerns are growing over the widening immigration crackdown. A new investigation by The Guardian found during the first 7 months of 2025, federal immigration agents arrested the parents of at least 27,000 children, including thousands of U.S. citizens. Advocates have warned of a new family separation crisis that could be far worse than Trump's first term. And a recent Washington Post investigation of ICE records details how guards in ICE jails are increasingly using chemical agents and physical force on prisoners, including on people simply demanding adequate water, food, and medical care. As jails grow more crowded, ICE jails, in the first year of the Trump administration, the Post investigation found guards turned to punching and kicking prisoners, as well as using tasers and pepper spray. Federal data shows 73,000 people were being detained by ICE in jails across the U.S. in January, a record high that's 84% higher than 2025. For more on immigrant detention and the conditions under which immigrants are being held, we go to Arizona, where we're joined by Congressmember Adelita Grijalva. She visited two ICE jails this week, the Dilley Family Detention Center in Texas and the ICE facility in Florence, Arizona. Congressmember Grijalva, thanks for joining us again. What did you find?
1: Both facilities. Dilley, I traveled there because it's the only facility that keeps really moms and children together. I had a couple dads with children, and I wanted to understand what was happening there. And I'd also heard from Representative Castro about the conditions there. And so I wanted to join him. And so myself and the total of six of us went through the facility. They have an arrangement, and I think that it has to do with, you know, what Representative Castro has been able to establish as a rapport on that specific site where people can sign up to speak to a member of Congress. It just so happened that I did have a constituent of mine in that facility, but it was just luck of the draw. And what we heard about, but what we saw were completely different situations. We saw a medical facility that was pristine. It didn't look like anyone had used it. There are 400 people there and not one person. It doesn't look like it was used ever. We saw a huge buffet spread with this amazing food. But when you talk to people, they're like, where is that food? Because the stuff that they're giving us is inedible. People are losing weight. The water is undrinkable. But according to, you know, what we saw in our little tour, you know, there people can drink as much as they want. They can eat as much as they want. So it was just a contradiction totally. And there are a lot of people there that are not sure where they are in this process because there's not a lot of information being provided to anyone. The Florence Project has highlighted the really grave concerns that they have about what's happening there on that facility, medical care not being addressed. I spoke to a man who had a boot on his foot, like an orthopedic boot, and he said he was supposed to have a surgery the day after he was detained, but all they've done is given him ibuprofen and kept the boot on. So he's very concerned about what's happening, you know, because it required surgery. There are people that have said, I have self-deported. Why am I still here? No one is telling me anything. There are a lot of really significant abuses happening. There's no rhyme or reason as to what's going on there. And then in Florence, I didn't get to talk to anyone. I did an unannounced visit. I asked specifically to look at the area where people are, where the staging area is, because that's the concerns that have come into our office. about people that are in a staging area that's supposed to be no more than 72 hours or more than 2 weeks. I looked at the facility. I couldn't see where people were sleeping. Could see phones, big common area, like a jail. And it's eerily quiet when you walk in because all of the detention facility is behind soundproof glass. So you see 200-300 people, but you can't hear anybody.
2: Congressmember, I wanted to ask you also, on Wednesday, former acting ICE director and Trump's so-called border czar, Tom Homan, spoke in Arizona at the 2026 Border Security Expo, where he escalated threats against cities and local leaders who refused to participate in Trump's raids and deportation campaign. Your response to Homan's threats?
1: We did see it as a threat. Myself and Tucson Mayor Tejino Romero, we actually did a little video just as our reaction of his threat. And basically it's like, there will be collateral arrests. That means anyone, they're going to target people that look like me, that look like workers, that speak with an accent. They're threatening to harass our communities, and we're going to stand together and stand up for the people here.
0: In Arizona, construction crews working on President Trump's expanded border wall with Mexico have destroyed a portion of a 1,000-year-old Native American archaeological site in the Sonoran Desert. The Washington Post reports bulldozers caused extensive damage to the rare 280-by-50-foot etching in the desert sand known as the Intaglio, which holds special significance for the Hiached Otom people. We're also joined now by an elder of the Hiached Otom. Lorraine Marcus Eiler is co-founder of the International Sonoran Desert Alliance and lives in the town of Ajo near the U.S.-Mexico border. Thank you so much for being with us, Lorraine. What has happened there? What is this new expanded border wall and these ancient remains being destroyed?
3: Thank you for having me. What has happened is that last week on April 30th, there was a group of women runners who were practicing their culture, came upon a place not too far from where the Intaglio is located, a place called Kita Bakita Pond. And so they went a little bit further just to see if they could spot the workers, because they had been informed that the border wall was being worked on. And so they went further along the wall, and as they came over a rise, they saw a bulldozer coming near the Intaglio. So at that point, one of them called me and told me about what was going on, and for me to alert individuals, which I did. But that person also called other officials at the Tohono O'odham Nation. So we were informed on that Thursday. Since then, I have found out that that not only the tribe, the Tohono O'odham Nation, but also officials from Cabeza Prieta Wildlife Refuge were also trying to decide how to protect the area and informing the workers or the Border Patrol about the importance of the Intaglio and that it should not be disturbed. So on Thursday, late afternoon, they were still talking about how to protect the area, and went home feeling that they were still working together. On Friday, for whatever reason, the contractors bulldozed the area. And it's ironic because the rest of the group were further west, where they were starting to work from that point. And so the question is, some of our questions are, why did they leave the main group where they were supposed to start the fence? Why did they leave that area and move further up just to hit the intaglio? Because they went over the intaglio. It's a huge 200 feet long intaglio, and they messed up 60 to 70%. I have not seen the site, and I have not talked to anybody since then, but the question is, why did they leave their main group and come over just to demolish that part of the intaglio? And my thought is that possibly because they don't want to be stopped. So even though they were in discussions about the protection of the intaglio, they just ignored that and came on and bulldozed the area and then stopped. So that's a question I have.
0: Congressmember Grijalva, what can you do about this as a Congress member in the U.S. House of Representatives?
1: Also serve on natural resources. So we've continued to have this conversation with a lot of different projects. In this specific case, this wall cuts through sovereign ancestral lands that existed long before the U.S.-Mexico border. The federal government is prioritizing this rapid construction of an unnecessary wall without any meaningful tribal consultation, as was just noted. And they're not honoring the government-to-government relationship and sacred site protection requirements at all. Many Autumn families and ceremonial traditions extend across both sides of the border. This wall is going to create a barrier for the nation. But I mean, there is no, they don't care. They don't care whether that is a contracted company working with the government or federal government employees themselves. Their priority based on this administration is you build the wall regardless. And they don't care. And we've heard that from the nation many times. I've had a visit in my office with Chairman Berlin Jose four times in the last month and a half, and this issue continues to come up.
0: Finally, we just have 30 seconds. Congressmember Grijalva, I want to ask you about another issue as we move into our last segment on the war on Iran. 30 House Democrats, you have joined them, sent a letter this week to Secretary of State Marco Rubio, who may be running for president, urging the Trump administration to publicly acknowledge Israel's undeclared nuclear weapons. It was led by your colleague, Texas Democratic Congressmember Joaquin Castro. The lawmakers write, you write, quote, Congress has a constitutional responsibility to be fully informed about the nuclear balance in the Middle East, the risk of escalation by any party to this conflict, and the administration's planning and contingencies for such scenarios. We do not believe we have received that information. You're one of the people who signed on to this letter. Tell us why.
1: Well, withholding information prevents Congress from understanding the full implications of the current conflict, including nuclear proliferation. So we have to know. And this administration has bypassed Congress at every opportunity they can. And we're demanding transparency on Israel's nuclear capabilities, ending this decades-long ambiguity.
0: Democratic Congressmember Adelita Grijalva of Arizona, thank you for joining us from Tucson. And Lorraine Marcus L. Eiler, elder of the Hatchet Uldum Indigenous People, co-founder of the International Sonoran Desert Alliance. Coming up, an often forgotten group of workers caught in the middle of the U.S.-Israel war on Iran, over 20,000 seafarers who've been stranded on ships for over 2 months. Back in 20 seconds.

0: Oleada, performed by Julieta Venegas in our Democracy Now! Studio. This is Democracy Now!, democracynow.org. I'm Amy Goodman with Juan Gonzalez. We turn now to an often forgotten group of people caught in the middle of the war in Iran and the closure of the Strait of Hormuz. Over 20,000 seafarers who've been stranded on ships that haven't been allowed to pass through the strait for over 2 months. United Nations International Maritime Organization estimates at least 10 seafarers have been killed since the start of the war. These maritime workers are working class men from developing countries across the global south. They form the crews on oil tankers, container ships, and smaller support vessels. The men have been trapped on some 1,500 ships that have been unable to dock on either side of the Persian Gulf. Caught between fears of war and the commercial pressures of shipping companies, the workers have limited legal protections, unpaid for several weeks, lacking the visas to disembark in any of the Gulf countries near the ships. The men have been stuck on board for weeks with dwindling supplies of food and water. Most of them had to take out sizable loans to pay middlemen to get these seafaring jobs. Now they've been stranded in a war zone with almost no money to show for it. A few hundred men have been repatriated off the ships. Here's a man who just landed back in India after an arduous journey through Iraq, Armenia, and Dubai.
1: We did not have internet, and there was no way to communicate with our families back home. We were quite tense, and our relatives also were under a lot of duress back home. Subsequently, even getting food became difficult. Around 200 people, Indians, are still stranded there.
0: We're joined now by two guests. Manoj Yadav is General Secretary Forward Seamen's Union of India, joining us from Mumbai. And Mohammed Archedi is the network coordinator for the Arab world and Iran at the International Transport Workers Federation. He's joining us from Bilbao, the Basque region of Spain. We welcome you both to Democracy Now! Mohammed, let's begin with you. We're talking about, what, 20,000 seafarers? What happens to them now?
2: Thank you for the invitation. Well, there are more than 20,000 seafarers stranded. They are in a total— they have a deep feeling of lack of protection. Part of the requests we do receive, we have until now, in the 2 months after the start of the war, we have been reached out by more than 2,000 seafarers, 2,000 times reached at the ITF, at the International Transport Workers Federation. That doesn't mean that it is 2,000 seafarers, it's much more, because the seafarers is talking on behalf of a group of seafarers or all the crew on board. The main problem is the big worry, absolute big worry about the situation, being aware of the situation of war. There are requests of repatriation. There are requests to being stranded there, being blocked there. There is lack of food. There is lack of provisions. There is lack of water. There is shortage of food. There are seafarers asking us that they are eating once a day. And, of course, there is the other problems to which these seafarers, men and women, are exposed, have not disappeared with the war. So we have still cases of abandonment in the region, abandonment as defined by the Maritime Labour Convention. Seafarers who have not been paid for 8 months, not paid for 5 months, not paid for 11 months. These are all cases that are happening there. So for us, these are just not numbers. Here are seafarers, civilian workers, who have the bad chance to be in the wrong place. The seafarers, men and women, have not provoked this war, are not part of it, and cannot stop it. And unfortunately, they are vulnerable because they cannot move by themselves. We have to understand that these seafarers cannot just take their bags and go to the airport. The seafarers here are just exposed and absolutely vulnerable and need and claim protection.
3: And Mohammed, the global economy depends on this world shipping network, and yet many of these workers come from different countries. The ships are under Liberian or Panamanian flags. There's no one actually no nations that stand up for their workers. Can you talk about the international character of these crews?
2: Yeah, the seafarers are mostly, the most majority are from the global south, so from the developing countries, India, Georgia, Egypt, Philippines, Indonesians, Myanmar. So these are the most nationalities affected. And as you have described, rightfully described, unfortunately, the flag of convenience system lacks transparency. And we are here clearly in a situation where the seafarers on board, who are necessary for the supply chains, who are necessary for the economy, we have to remember that the vessels do not run alone. The vessels go nowhere without the workforce, without the seafarers, men and women on board. And now we observe that in such a situation, there is absolutely no protocol to protect them. And we are talking here about protection, about physical integrity, about physical protection. You have mentioned in the introduction, there are more than 10, at least 10 of seafarers, 10, 12 seafarers who lost their lives. And this is absolutely not acceptable. It is absolutely not acceptable that the maritime industry in the 21st century, absolutely aware about this, we are not putting the human dimension, we are not putting the seafarers, the workforce, without which, I insist, without which these vessels will not and cannot move. We cannot put their living conditions, because the seafarers work and live on board. This is important to understand, because the seafarers is not like us. We do our journey of work, then

0: Yes, from the day this war began, we are continuously communicating with hundreds of seafarers, mainly focused on the ports of the Iran and the territory, water territory of the Iran, where the maximum damage has been done by this war. So there are hundreds of vessels, especially small vessels, as Brother Mohammed has already described, what are the situation of overall situation in Middle East. But the seafarers who are mainly stranded at Iranian port and within their water territory, they were under big pressure, big threat, because many of have seen continuous bombing, missile, drone attack. Even at a time, they have reported from Bandar Abbas, they have reported from Khorramshahr, Siri Island, Lawan port. They are continuously showing, initial day, they were continuously showing us on the WhatsApp video call what was the condition, where a continuous bombing was going on. In that condition, Let us be very clear, these seafarers are trained for commercial vessel. They are trained for serving on board merchant vessel. They are not trained for the war. And what was their mental condition during those days when they were there and continuously watching and witnessing a continuous attack nearby their vessel? Some of them have reported very, very close to their vessel, nearly 500. So we have continuously raising the alarm, flagging the issue. Even the family members who initially after mid of March, when many seafarers lost the communication with their family due to shortage of internet facility, that was the biggest issue with the family members when they were not able to communicate. That was the time what Brother Mohammed has already said. There were so many vessels which were facing shortage of food, shortage of water. Even some of them have started rationing the water. So 2 hours in the morning, 2 hours in the afternoon. We have handled few cases where the seafarers have traveled from Khorramshahr, Bandar Abbas to Busair to Armenia. It's nearly 1800 kilometers by road. And they completed this journey till Mumbai. After taking a flight from Mumbai, nearly 15 days, 20 days, they had, yeah.
1: Manoj Yadav, we have to leave it there, but we'll continue to follow this story. And General Secretary Ford Seamen's Union of India, speaking to us from Mumbai, and Mohammed Arachedi with the International Transport Workers Federation in Bilbao, Spain. That does it for today's show. I'm here in Minneapolis, where I'll be at the 11:30 screening of Steal the Story, Please, the new film about Democracy Now! At the main cinema, joined by one of the film's directors, Carl Diehl. Then on to Chicago. I'll be at the Music Box Theater tonight and on Saturday after the 2:30 and 6 p.m. screenings, joined by directors Carl Diehl and Tia Lesson, and tomorrow night with Juan Gonzalez as well. On Sunday at the historic Oriental Theater in Milwaukee, Steal This Story, Please tour continues through May. Go to democracynow.org.
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3: Right now, ladies and gentlemen, we're going to go down walking on the river in San Antonio. There's Augie Myers. There's all them crazy bros of ours walking down there. Brother Koufax and little Johnny and all the boys. And we call this the San Antonio National Anthem. We salute the Alamo. We salute San Antonio, Texas, with the San Antonio National Anthem.

Hey there, good morning, or should I say buenos dias. You're tuned to CFMU-FM on a Thursday morning. Believe it or not, it's not quite 10:30 yet, but this is the Breakfast of Champions program. My name's Paul, and I'm your host for the next, 90 minutes or so. You already heard the SBSBS. We'll tell you about that in just a minute. Yeah, I said buenos dias at the top of the program. You might have noticed something a little different about me. If you look into the speaker on your radio, you can't miss it. I'm wearing a giant sombrero for this morning's program. It is May the 5th, and what better excuse to celebrate Tex-Mex music on the Breakfast of Champions program than Cinco de Mayo. I don't know much about Mexican music. I don't know much about Cinco de Mayo, but I do know I love listening to Tex-Mex music. And we already heard a good helping of it on the SBSBS. It was the Texas Tornado. The Texas Tornadoes, plural. They are a Tex-Mex supergroup that touches on a lot of aspects of Tex-Mex music. They are Augie Myers on the keyboards, Freddie Fender, Flaco Jimenez, and Sir Doug Sam. And we'll tell you the tracks that you heard and speak a little bit more about the Texas Tornadoes later in the program. But let's get things underway. I said, you are tuned to CFM UFM. Oh, and by the way, Bob and Ray, despite the Tex-Mex theme on this morning's program, we will get Bob and Ray in sometimes after 11 and before 12. You can look forward to that. But yeah, I said you're tuned to CFM UFM on a Thursday morning just for this morning's program. Pretend you're not tuned to CFM UFM at McMaster University in Hamilton. Pretend you're not listening to us broadcasting from a converted horse trailer in outer space site. 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

from European polka music, but played on the little button accordion, which is limited to certain keys. It's not chromatic, as they say. And that's Santiago Jimenez Sr. His son is Santiago Jimenez Jr., and his other well-known accordion-playing son is Flaco Jimenez. And we heard all three of them in that opening set on our Cinco de Mayo edition of the Breakfast of Champions program, but we'll get to that in a minute. Let's go back to the beginning of the set. We heard a tune written by Billy Gibbons from ZZ Top, performed in this case by Ruben Ramos and Los Super 7, and the name of the track, I Heard It on the X, referring to the fact that so many young radio listeners in the 1950s, early 1960s in the United States were being fed a dose of music from Mexico. They were getting Mexican music. They were getting blues. They were getting Zydeco. They were getting gospel music, country music, all beaming across the border from the X stations in Mexico. XER was the original one, then later it became XERA. There was XERF, XEG, XERB, and these stations. Now, see, at that time in the United States, radio stations were limited to transmitters of 50,000 watts. Enterprising American radio entrepreneurs went across the border to Mexico and set up stations that were 500,000 watts and more. They said, birds would fly over and fall to the ground, and that you could hold a light bulb up, and even if it wasn't plugged in, it would light because of these massive transmitters, which would reach not only most of the continental United States, but also there's word of the reaching Australia, even Finland, with these giant X stations. Anyway, the first track in that set, I Heard It on the X, refers to the Mexican X stations and their influence on music in North America. And as I say, written by Billy Gibbons, performed by Ruben Ramos. And then we had the Mavericks and a tune written by Graham Parsons and Chris Etheridge for the Flying Burrito Brothers, the Hot Burrito number one. The lead singer from the Mavericks, which is Raul Mello. And another track. But by the way, this I Heard It on the X is the title of that track that we heard, also the title of Los Super 7 album, which features a lot of music that you would have heard on those X stations back in the 40s and 50s. And Raul Mello picked a tune called El Burro Song, donkey, El Burro Song, from Los Super 7 and Raul Mello, and I Heard It on the X. Then we had Los Lobos, the other Los group, Super 7 to Los Lobos, and recorded live in concert. We had Mexico Americano, then a Los Lobos tune, and featuring Los Lobos, again playing acoustic, but from a Flaco Jimenez album called Partners, a Los Lobos tune called Don't Worry Baby, Flaco on the accordion, of course, and then Flaco's brother, Santiago Jimenez Jr., and a very popular Tex-Mex Norteño song called Viva Seguin, and then finally, Santiago Jimenez Sr., and Ay Te Deo on San Antonio. That's the only problem with me doing a Tex-Mex show is my pronunciation, but that was, yes, Santiago Sr. on Arhuli Records, a record company that really promoted Mexican-American music, and it's owned by and founded by a guy from Germany who just recorded music that he liked. He came to America and wanted to record Lightnin' Hopkins. His name was Chris Strachwitz, and then he ended up recording New Orleans music and blues music and Tex-Mex music. So, A Te Deo on San Antonio from Santiago Jimenez Jr. on Arhuli, and I should say the track before that, the Santiago Jimenez Jr. track, was from a concert, a weekend of concerts celebrating the music of Arhuli Records, and that was to celebrate their 50th anniversary, I believe. I think they're up to 60 now. Anyway, that was all in the first set on our Cinco de Mayo, and most of the music in that set, that accordion music,
And I'm no expert on Mexican-American music, but I do know that accordion music, based on European polka music to a large extent, is called Norteño music, meaning north of the border, Norteño, Texas, Tex-Mex music. And while we're on Tex-Mex, let's go back to one of the great Tex-Mex groups that was our SBSBS this morning, the Texas Tornadoes. They're like the cross

Crosby, Stills, Nash, and Young of Tex-Mex, all superstars. Freddie Fender, Augie Myers, Doug Sam, and who's the last one I'm missing? Flaco Jimenez. We just spoke of him. Yes, Flaco Jimenez. The Texas Tornadoes from them on the opening set recorded live in Austin, Texas at Antone's and elsewhere. Hey Baby, Que Paso was the first track. Doug Sam always introduces it as the San Antonio National Anthem. Then we had South of the Border down Texaco way. Texaco. No, he's the man with the star, Texaco. No. South of the Border down Mexico way, of course, from the Texas Tornadoes. Then, and again, I'm going to have to pronounce it for the second time this morning, Ay Te Deo on San Antonio. That's the one we heard from Flaco Jimenez Sr. And in the SBSBS, we heard it, or not Flaco Sr., Santiago Jimenez Sr. in the SBSBS with the Texas Tornadoes. We had it from his son, Flaco Jimenez. Then Adios Mexico from the Texas Tornadoes. Also Doug Sam and a great Mexican ballad. She Never Spoke Spanish to Me. Wasted Days and Wasted Nights from Freddie Fender was in there as well. And they closed off the set with the popular Sir Douglas Quintet hit from the 1969. That's, he said it right there. Sir Douglas being Sir Doug Sam and Augie Myers there on keyboards for Mendocino. All that before the program officially began. And then that first set, primarily Norteño music. Another music that people think of when they think of Mexican music is, of course, mariachi music. And we've got a great mariachi band for you right now. This is a group that, you know, they're so renowned. They've played Lincoln Center in New York City. They are the Mariachi Los Comperos de Nati Cano. And here's some Mexican music, more Mexican music on our Cinco de Mayo. I should say, before we move on to, I don't want to talk too much because we've got so much music, but Cinco de Mayo, most people know nothing about it. And I didn't know much about it. It is not Mexican Independence Day. That happens in September. It is a day that celebrates one battle when an outnumbered Mexican army defeated the French army. And it was marked as the Battle of the 5th of May. And now it has become a celebration of Mexican culture, particularly north of the border in the United States. Anyway, okay, having said that, here's what I promised you, mariachi music.

We're listening to The Lost River Sessions by Ontario's Zachary Lucky, doing pretty well for himself these days. An album from earlier in this year of 2026. Stay with it. This is Everywhere a Man Can Be. Zachary Lucky.

And because it's the long weekend, let me caution you. If you wear a seatbelt when you're driving, you better wear a life preserver when you're on the water. 41 deaths across Canada already on the water. Please be careful out there. We're going to get started with an album that just turned 55 years old. Graham Nash played Burlington a little while back. Songs for Beginners. Great album it is. So you sit back, relax, enjoy, and maybe be glad you're not in all that traffic, okay? Okay.

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5: 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He got a lot of help from the likes of Rita Coolidge, Dave Mason, Johnny Barbata on drums, among various other people. He did a lot of different playing himself, and it turned out to be a really highly rated album. And we heard Military Madness, Wounded Bird, I Used to Be a King, and a For You type song, Oh, Simple Man. Do think that's just one of his sweetest overall. He did an acoustic set in Burlington with another guitar player, and it was kind of nice just to hear Graham's voice without all of the extra things going on. Every once in a while, that's kind of nice. 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

Just to catch you on up there from Songs for Beginners. After Man in the Mirror, we heard Sleep Song, Chicago. Just a Song Before I Go.

And I'd like to welcome you to the holiday edition of the Free Will and Folk Show. Hi, I'm Jim Marino, everybody. And I got to tell you, I got a good show lined up for you. When I planned it, I wasn't too sure. Things seemed to be falling into place slowly, but I got good reaction from people on Facebook. So I hope you enjoy the show this morning. Let's stick with Graham Nash for a little bit. I just wonder if some of you know what two major groups Graham Nash was in before he ended up doing some solo stuff on his own. He was a British Invasion type of guy, and then he went to California and joined another famous group. Well, you think about that, but let's go back to Graham's early days. Here he is doing Buddy Holly.

Well, Graham Nash was, of course, a member of the Hollies when he first started with Alan Clark. And eventually they did a lot of great harmonies, by the way, but they also did an album that involved Buddy Holly tunes and just wonderful stuff. Then, of course, he went on to Crosby, Stills, and Nash. Here's one more of Graham Nash's tunes with Crosby and Stills.

How nice. Let's switch our attention to the great Lenny Gallant here. A couple of tracks from Shelter from the Storm. And I hope it's not raining up there. I heard it was coming across probably a bit in the north. And you're enjoying your long weekend. And if you've got your computer way up there and listening to the Free Will and Folk Show, you will enjoy this one. So I'll play it for you. This is called What Love Is.

Sable Island Horse's Lenny Gallant, along with What Love Is from Shelter from the Storm. Let's do a local one. Here's Reckless Harbor from their Step Lightly album with Brighton Beach. Love doing local.

Very nice. Reckless Harbor here on the Free Will and Folk Show. Got a lot more great ones coming right up. I wanted to mention to you that the Canada Strong Free Network. Now, doesn't that just sound so nice? We're going to keep Canada strong. They had a conference. Now, I don't know about you, but when I hear things like Canada Strong and Free Network, somehow something in my brain goes, uh-oh. Well, they had a conference, May 6th to 9th, up in Ottawa, featuring the Honorable Danielle Smith, Mike Pompeo, the 70th Secretary of State, former director of the CIA from the States, was there. The President of Americans for Tax Reform was there. Mike Harris was there. Pierre Poilievre was there. And more of the cons, if you like, were there. And let me read you the first paragraph. The conservative movement is surging. What? I'll start again. The conservative movement is surging, especially among younger Canadians, as we sharpen our focus on core values and principles. Now, they don't really say what core values and principles means, but I'll just let you think about it. Spark vibrant conversations about identity and culture and boldly challenge the progressive leftist narratives on immigration, property rights, reconciliation, and identity to renew the promise of the Canadian dream. I really want you to think about what that just said. Progressive leftist narratives on immigration, property rights, reconciliation. Is there a problem? Is there a problem wanting health care? Is there a problem wanting education? Yeah, really need to read between the lines. It's there. It's on the computer. It's there. It's their thing they put on, Canada Strong and Free Network. You can look it up. I hope you don't bother, but you can look it up. I'll leave it at that. Gee, maybe some of them will move south. Brand new album. Abigail LaPelle, Shadow Child. Let's hear a couple of tunes, starting with Mockingbird, then the title track. Here on the Free Will and Folk Show. Yeah, you heard it from Marino's mouth. You don't have to agree, but it's early. I'll have a bit more for you.

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2: 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Ah, great Texas songwriter. 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Congratulations, Sarah. 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The Cuckoo's Nest Folk Club ending concert Moonfruits Sunday, May 31st. Check out the Cuckoo's Nest Folk Club down in London, Ontario. Eileen McGann on May 31st up at the Colson Concerts, a bit up north of there. And May 26th, 27th, Judy Collins. We just played, that's at Hughes Room, and we just played Abigail LaPelle, and she's there Friday, May the 22nd. Isn't that nice? And May the 28th, annual Bruce Coburn celebration. I do like that. Let's see if I've got something else there for you. Tanglefoot's returning May the 29th to Hughes Room. And tonight, Hughes Room Classical Series package goes. And Bob Wiseman will be there tomorrow night. Let's see if there's something else for you here. I have got live at the Westdale, the Jazz Originals Celebrating the Blues with Carlos Del Junco, Jesse O'Brien, and more, May 22nd at 8 p.m. Dave Gunning, Saturday, May 23rd. This is the Healing Garden benefit. The charity that Lillian puts on is fabulous, and Dave Gunning is opening his Tavy and Garth. And that's May 23rd at St. Paul's United Church, 200 McIntosh Street East. And the Blues Third Degree Show going on May 26th. And that's at the Ancaster Memorial Arts Center with Steve Strongman and a whole host of great people. Let's see what else I got. Laura Keating and the Folk Runners with special guest Jamie Shea. That's kind of nice. Friday, June the 5th at the Gate. That's 201 James Street North in good old Hamilton. Yes. May 22nd at the Old Town Hall in Waterford, the Good Lovelies. And June 23rd, Susie Vinnick at the Coach and Lantern. There you go. Just some things to think about along the way. As we get back to music, East Coaster Cameron Nickerson has a new album out. A lot of bluegrass on it. It's called The Wagon. And here's a little more folky one by Cameron called John Prine. And then a couple of more familiar tunes, maybe, if you know your Townes Van Zandt.

0: You were after Pierce Brosnan, the James Bond guy. Yeah, he starred in Remington Steele years ago on television, Born on This Day. I'll give you another one. This guy, I didn't know this till I just happened to see this, looking up who was born on today. This guy's real name was Alfred Manuel Pisano Jr. Ha! I will tell you that in the heyday of the Yankees, he played second base in the Mickey Mantle days, and he became a manager of the Yankees a few times, known for his big mouth. He was not an easy guy to get along with, but that wasn't his real name. And well, I guess he didn't use his real name, but you might know who he is. He was a manager of the New York Yankees, and he was born on this day, played second base in the Mickey Mantle days. If you were a Yankee fan, you might know that. Who am I talking about? Oh, my goodness. That'll keep you busy, won't it? Well, Martin Kerr from Edmonton has a new album out. It's a good one. It's called Overdue for a Revolution. I played one track a little bit earlier in the month, and this one's called Immigrants. And he says, you know, the Statue of Liberty symbolizes the American dream of freedom and opportunity, ideals that many Americans, particularly those currently in charge, have abandoned. Martin Kerr.
1: There's

It's been a long time since we played this fellow, and we're way overdue. I've always been partial to a lot of music that comes out of Scotland, and he spent most of his time in Australia. The great, actually, he's been here on the show once when he was coming through to play Brantford. The great Eric Bogle. If you don't know this guy, look him up. He's just done some amazing work, including, and the band played Waltzing Matilda. Ah, maybe that'll ring a bell. Let's hear some Eric Bogle.

You were after Billy Martin. Remember him? Nothing but trouble, that guy. Yeah, Billy Martin, Alfred Manuel Pisano Jr. Here's another one by Eric.

Well, I'm having a little trouble getting through to Hannah Shearer-Naaman here. I don't know whether it's her phone number. I'm at 905-528-9888. Hannah, if you're listening. But I'll try again, and I'll get on another song from Desiree Doron from Pieces of Me. This is called Red Wine on 93.3 CFMU.

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1: On 93.3 CFMU, we are way overdue to talk to this lady. What an impressive bio she's got. And she moved to Northern Ontario and has got a CFMA nomination for Traditional Singer of the Year from her third record, Wheels Won't Go, and is doing all kinds of great stuff, including a new album that we're going to have a chance to talk about. Hannah Shira Naiman. Hi, Hannah. How are you?
2: Hi, Jim. I'm doing well. Thanks for having me.
1: Yeah, I guess I should ask you where you are right now.
2: Well, I'm currently at my daughter's baseball practice. I'm sitting in the parking lot while she's working on her throwing arm.
1: Beauty. And whereabouts is this happening?
2: Oh, yeah, we're in Huntsville, yeah.
1: Oh, good spot. I used to go through Huntsville all the time. For years, I took kids up to Algonquin Park for a camping trip, and I got to know Huntsville. I enjoyed it very much. So how long have you been there now?
2: We moved here in 2020, right when the pandemic hit. So it was a kind of a weird time. You know, we moved to a place where we didn't know anybody, and then everybody locked their doors. but it's been nice, you know, since things have opened up. It's a really beautiful place to be and a really nice community to be in.
1: Yeah. Now, before we get to some of the great music you guys have been putting out just lately now, I wanted to ask you about, it says you've been leading classes, workshops, concerts for babies and children of all ages for over a decade. Give us some insight into that. I think that sounds terrific. How does it work?
2: Well, you know, as an independent musician, you have to diversify.
1: Yeah,
2: so you have
1: sure.
2: to be able to do lots of things. And so, yeah, I've been doing music for early years, from baby to toddler, and then into the schools. I was fortunate to go to a French immersion elementary school myself, and so I like to go into those French immersion schools too with French music and some easy, accessible square dances for the kids.
1: Yeah.
2: And recently, I've been leading some workshops for adults, which I'm really enjoying. They're focused on community singing, so just really easy singing by ear, singing harmony, simple songs, rounds, and that sort of thing. And I've found that to be just so incredibly rewarding.
1: Oh, sounds absolutely fabulous. And all the freewheelers out there are saying, there goes Jim again talking about education. He keeps bringing it up because I was a music teacher and they know that. I find this fascinating. So good on you. It says here you play claw hammer, banjo, old time fiddle, ukulele, guitar, family, baseball. how do you find the time for all this stuff, and do you have a preference as to which one you play?
2: Well, you know, I like different instruments for different purposes.
1: Mm-hmm.
2: I really like to sing along with the banjo. I like to play dance fiddle tunes on the fiddle. Lately, I've actually been learning piano, too, so just sort of zoning in and playing sort of singer-songwriter stuff on that. I just kind of like exploring different instruments for what they are able to offer for different kinds of music and different audiences.
1: Wow. Now, it's been a lot of years since I talked to somebody who plays clawhammer banjo, and I know there's people out there who have seen banjos and watched people play, etc., but what kind of style is that, clawhammer banjo? What do you do?
2: Yeah, clawhammer banjo is mostly known in the sort of old-time Appalachian genre, and so it's different from that bluegrass finger-picking style. Clawhammer is typically, they call it clawhammer because you shape your fingers into a claw, and you hit the strings with the back of your fingernails, and then your thumb is sort of like a hammer droning on a fifth string there of the banjo. So it's a particular sort of strategy of getting that rhythmic sound, and it really is well suited to fiddle tunes and old time songs.
1: Right, right. Now you're going to be playing a Maple Festival up that way in downtown Huntsville, or that's over, I guess, April 25th.
2: Yeah.
1: How did that go?
2: Yeah, fun. It was cold. I definitely had to do a little bit of blowing on my fingers. It's Muskoka is not quite. I don't know what it's like where you are, but it's still pretty chilly out here.
1: Yeah, no, we're gonna have a really nice weekend. We're getting up into the 20s on Sunday, Monday, and so it's coming up. It's coming up pretty good around here. So. That's the way it goes.
2: Yeah, I can't wait.
1: Yeah. Now, I know that you're excited about this guy, Nathan Smith, and I'm going to be playing in the bluegrass section some Barrel Boys that he was involved in. And tell us about Nathan. Tell us how you guys got together and how this new album came about with Nathan. He's really a talented fella from what I can see.
2: Oh, yeah, for sure. I mean, Nathan's everywhere in the folk music scene. He's got so many amazing projects on the go. And, we both lived in Toronto at the same time, but we didn't ever actually meet each other when we both lived there.
1: Okay.
2: Him being more involved in the bluegrass scene and me being more in the old-time scene, we just didn't go to the same parties, We didn't overlap. And so I moved to North Bay in 2017, and I think at that point he was in Barrie, but his family lives in North Bay. So he was passing through with Emmalyn Stam to do a house concert at his folks' place, and he invited me to come and do a couple of songs with them because he knew I was in the area and he heard of me and thought it might be a good fit. And so he sent me a few songs to learn of his material to sort of back him up, and I did the same with some of my songs. And when we came together to do the show, the chemistry musically was just so clear, it was so wonderful to work together. And so we kind of decided right then and there that we should do more of that. So we backed each other up for a year or so. And did a few tours together in that capacity, just sort of backing one another up on our own material. But then we were involved in a kind of a life-changing moment en route to one of our gigs up north near Algomatrad, where we were involved in a car accident that was pretty serious.
1: Yeah.
2: We were almost at where we were going. We're going to Algomatrad, and about 10 minutes to our destination, we were T-boned at full force. But everybody was okay. Our instruments were okay. And Pat came and picked us up and took us back to his house. We had some whiskey and grilled cheese sandwiches.
1: Sounds good.
2: And we proceeded with all the gigs. And at the end of this weekend, we just felt like, there's a reason that we survived that accident. Let's be serious here and make some music together as a collaborative duo and see what we can do, see if we can put together an album. And so that's what we did.
1: Oh, wow. It's kind of nice when musicians, I've had that feeling once in my life when you have that sort of Crosby, Stills, and Nash feeling that, hey, this is really something, and I'm really happy to hear that worked. Now, he's a master fiddle player. Does he play anything else? I know he sings, obviously, and what else does he do?
2: Yeah, so he's also playing guitar quite a bit on the album, and it's a really lovely touch, his guitar playing.
1: Right.
2: Fiddle and guitar are his instruments that he really shines on.
1: Nice.
2: As well as singing, obviously.
1: Yeah, oh yeah. And the harmonies are so tight. I knew right away what you were saying when it seemed to click right away, because as soon as I heard the album, you can just hear it all over the album, you two playing together, just really, really something. And before I get to the album, I wanted to ask you about, if you know, Vinta, a group he plays with. Tell the folks about Vinta if you can.
2: Yeah, for sure. Mm-hmm. Vinta is an ensemble that play traditional music from France in the ball folk tradition.
1: Okay.
2: And they're writing new material within that style, and they've received a CFMA for their compositions. They've pretty much nailed the genre, and they're all just masterful musicians in their own right. Just beautiful. In fact, I love them so much that I had them play at my wedding in the fall.
1: Awesome. That's just great to hear. That's really good. I'm gonna have to really look that up, because that for a guy who's been around as long as I have, that was kind of a new one to me, and I thought, okay, better ask Hannah about that for sure, and go from there.
2: Binta, so, really great.
1: Yeah. Okay. And now we get to this Love and Labor album, and I just was thrilled. I just thought this is a real top-notch 2026 album coming out here. So I wanted to talk to you about that. And you know, you're related to that Appalachian old time, but you give us the flavor of Love and Labor and what you were going for on this, okay?
2: Sure. So the concept is definitely to sort of maintain that authenticity to the traditional Appalachian sound, and we have some sort of straight ahead traditional songs on mm-hmm. the album, but most of them are original, and we've added our own sort of taste or our own sort of flair to the arrangements
1: right.
2: that we think brings them a little more into the contemporary time. You know, we both believe that traditional music doesn't exist in a vacuum, and that we can write new material and have the genre evolve and expand. So there's a little bit more of an Americana feel to some of this material than I think either of us have previously approached. We've mm-hmm. got some of that pedal steel and there's percussion as well.
1: Yeah,
2: by Gary Craig, just incredible musician. And the pedal steel, by the way, is Jim Boskill.
1: Oh, yeah.
2: So we sort of pushed it a little bit, but tried to maintain the roots of it.
1: Oh, excellent. Yeah, I love it when you're just a shade ahead of me. That saves me from asking. But I was going to say, who helped you out on the album? Was there anybody else besides those two?
2: Yeah, for sure. Mm-hmm. So Tim O'Reilly was our bass player,
1: mm-hmm.
2: and Tim is one of the Barrel Boys, and Nathan and him have a really great pre-existing connection, which is so fabulous to work with. And then obviously, yeah, Jim Boskill from the Sheepdogs, and also in Blue Rodeo, and then Gary Craig on percussion. He's in just an incredible amount of different ensembles, including backing up Jan Arden on tour right now.
1: Right. Oh,
2: so
1: wow.
2: Yeah, we're so lucky to get some of these big shots in the studio with us. This tiny little studio with Jason Mercer out on Wolf Island. Jason's just an incredible musician too, and you know, really generous soul, and just really great time.
1: Oh, just great stuff. And you are at the Burdock in Toronto, a music hall on the 20th. Tell us that you got a concert list coming up here. Tell us what's going to happen at the Burdock. Are you on your own, the two of you? Who's with you? What's happening?
2: Yeah, we'll be joined by Tim O'Reilly on bass at the
1: mm-hmm.
2: Burdock.
1: Mm-hmm.
2: And opening the set is Shauna Caspi, a singer-songwriter from Toronto,
1: who's just
2: a wonderful, wonderful musician. So really pleased that she's able to be there opening for us. And then our intention is to play the album.
1: Very nice.
2: All the songs and maybe a couple of surprises as well.
1: Oh, absolutely excellent. I'm so pleased. And talking to you has been such a treat, because you really know your stuff, and you play like you know your stuff. There's no question about that, Hannah. I'm going to get Thank you to you. Pick three songs off the album and let the folks know what it will get. That'll give them a real good taste of what the album sounds like, and we'll get those three on so you can get back to your winter baseball over there.
2: Okay, sure. Sounds good. Yeah.
1: Okay. Well, you pick them.
2: You want me to choose?
1: Yeah, you choose three and tell us a little bit about each one, okay?
2: Okay. Well, I'm going to choose one of our singles that we released recently, Little Bird.
1: Mm-hmm.
2: It's an original composition. Nathan came up with the lyrics for this one, and it's sort of inspired by the nature of friendships that sort of have their moment in our lives that are really important and significant and meaningful, and then the moment when those friendships, you know, are over, kind of not because you don't like each other, but you know, you kind of go your separate ways, and sort of the the feeling of releasing that and letting it go, because you know, those people were never ours to keep.
1: Cool. Okay.
2: So that's Little Bird. You know, perhaps keeping in the bird theme, the next one I would suggest is The Blackest Crow.
1: Okay.
2: It's a traditional song. It comes from the genre, but this arrangement comes by way of my father, Arnie Naiman. The song is usually in waltz time, but he put it into 4-4, and we love that. So we've taken it and sort of added some harmonies and run with it. So Blackest Crow from the tradition.
1: Right.
2: And then lastly, perhaps our other single that we had released earlier, which is Blood is Thicker Than Water.
1: Okay.
2: This one was written, it's a cover, it's the only cover on the album. It was written by Campbell Woods, who's one of Nathan's really good friends in Smiths Falls, as well as a phenomenal songwriter. And it's talking about, you know, the complications of family relationships and just, you know, those family ties and how they evolve.
1: Wow. Wow. Well done. I wanted to ask you one more before you go, if you got a second.
2: Sure.
1: The two of you get together and start playing. You get this connection. And then the songwriting sort of starts. How did it work with you two when it came to writing songs?
2: Yeah, some of the work happened, you know, in our own respective towns. But we, in the early days of this project, we made sure that we had some solid sort of retreats together where we would just kind of focus on developing our repertoire and writing this material. So, yeah, at the onset, we had several little, you know, 2 or 3 day retreats together just to focus on that.
1: Oh, nice. Very, very well done. And I wish you guys all the best. I'm going to announce a bunch of other ones like Huntsville, North Bay, etc., and you're off to tune Quebec, and we'll get it all on for you. And we're going to hear some music, and I want to thank you. It feels like I've known you for years, and that's just a terrific, terrific way to feel when you have an interview with somebody.
2: Thanks, Jim.
1: Thanks a lot, Hannah.
2: Speak with you too.
1: Okay, you take care, and we'll get the music on for you, okay?
2: Okay, thanks, Jim.
1: If you're ever down in Hamilton on a Saturday morning, I'm at Mac University.
2: Thank you.
1: Okay, bye-bye. On 93.3 CFMU, let's start with Little Bird off of Love and Labor, Hannah Shira-Naiman, and Nathan Smith, Freewheelin' Folk Show.

We'll hear one more from Hannah Shira Naaman and Nathan Smith off of Love and Labor. That was Little Bird and The Blackest Crow. We'll hear Blood is Thicker Than Water in just a second. He's known for being a great singer, part of the Rat Pack. He died today in 1990. I could give you a hit that he had, but maybe I should tell you that he and Nancy Sinatra engaged in TV's first interracial kiss on her TV special, Movin' with Nancy. In 1954, a car crash robbed him of his left eye. Maybe that'll help you know who it was. I always thought he had a great voice. But he was involved in TV's first interracial kiss, 1967. Ooh, yeah, big deal. And we'll carry on with Hannah Shira Naaman and Nathan Smith, Love and Labor on 93.3 CFMU. Yeah, he was the Candyman. Who am I talking about?

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1: On 93.3 CFMU, you were after, of course, Sammy Davis Jr., who sang The Candyman, who died on this day. Another person that died, I'll give you a couple of them. One easy, one maybe not so easy. The Emmy-winning Muppeteer, creator of The Muppets, died on this day in 1990. Incredible stuff, including Kermit the Frog, etc. I love the two Swedish guys. The Swedish baker, you know. Anyway, the creator died. Who was he? Or you can give me American actor comedian Latka on Taxi. Oh, he was a bit of a nutcase, eh? Anyway, who was Latka on Taxi? He died on this day. Do you remember his name? Anyone. It's always nice to hear from people that I haven't heard from. Somebody gave me the answer for Sammy Davis Jr., and it was nice to have a little quick chat during all this busy stuff that I got going on. And the fact that I'm going to play John Stewart, him and I go back a long way to the Kingston Trio days, and that gave me a reminder to tell you that next week, I'm having a 32nd anniversary. And like John Stewart, I may be playing some old stuff. I may be playing some sets, some live music. I really haven't decided to put it together. I know I'm going to try and make it special. I'll have some dandy giveaways. And in fact, right now, I'm going to do a giveaway, and it's a beauty. At least I think it's a beauty anyway. I have volume 1 and volume 2 of Lynn Miles' Black Flowers album. It came out in 2 volumes. So there's 20 songs, and it can be yours. Lynn Miles, of course, one of Canada's greatest voices, greatest songwriters, and she's done some marvelous work over the years. I brought her down to Dundas when we had concerts, and she did such a wonderful job. So if you would like to have Lynn Miles' Black Flowers album, Volume 1 and Volume 2, you can give me a call at 905-528-9888. Now, it's anniversary time, birthday time, whatever you want to call it for the show next week. So right now, I don't really care who calls, whether you've won before, haven't won before. It's always nice to hear from somebody new, but don't worry about it. If you would like the Lynn Miles albums, give me a call, 905-528-9888, as we listen to the guy whose voice was the Reverend Mr. Black. Remember that song? And off of his old forgotten altars, this is Lock All the Windows by the great John Stewart. Give me a call.

From his Sunstorm album, John Stewart, and from Old Forgotten Altars, Lock All the Windows. Yeah, lost him too soon, too. You were after Jim Henson, who created the Muppets, and Lodka Gravis was Andy Kaufman on Taxi. Now, I still have, if you want it, I'm going to make it last call, Lynn Miles, Black Flowers, two great albums. The caller who came, who called in to give me answers, said, yeah, she's fabulous. And I remember her concert in Dundas, and she, like I said, she was fabulous. So 905-528-9888. The phone is ringing, so I'll tell the person just to hang on for a second. And I will tell you about John Smith. And his albums are interesting. The only capital is the J, and it's all one word, John Smith. He lives in Trempealeau, Wisconsin. And I've had a chance to talk to this guy, and he does some great, great stuff. He's got a brand new album out called Simple As. And since somebody's waiting on the phone, let's get the music started with the title track. 93.3 CFMU, Jim Marino.

I do have a winner. My old buddy Wynn out there in Burlington called in, and he was double-checking his Lynn Miles library and doesn't have Black Flowers, so he now has both volumes of the Black Flowers. Good to hear from you, and good to hear from all of you here. I was just saying to Wynn that right now it's a very lonely place on a Saturday because there are no shows that come in the afternoon, and KJ's kind of retired himself, so I come in and it's just me and the board and the wall so it's nice to hear the phone ring once in a while, and I'm glad you're enjoying the show and want to give me a call at any time. In fact, I can see out into the hallway from where I'm sitting, and if somebody showed up with coffee once in a while, that wouldn't bother me either. Oops, did I say that? Oh dear, let's hear another one by John Smith. That was Simple As, and this is Blue Rain 93.3 CFMU. It's still a good time, folks.

Debbie Smith, another young lady that I talked to, quite a few years ago down at the old Folk Alliance conferences, from her Flight of the Robin with Dimming of the Day. Nice stuff, I might add. You know, I got talking earlier on about that Canada Strong and Free Network. Look, politicians can have faith. Voters can have faith. Canada protects all that. Canada also protects people with no religion at all. Indigenous, black, white, you name it. So when some of these people at some of these meetings, not mentioning any names, start talking about Canada's national goals as something God has endowed us with, we got to ask, what are you selling? Because the line will move on. They'll mention values, heritage. God gave us this country. Yeah. And all of a sudden, public policy starts sounding less like a Democratic argument more than a sermon with a tax plan. I hate to tell you, Canada is not a Christian nation. It's a pluralist country with Christians, Muslims, Jews, Sikhs, Hindus, Buddhists, atheists, agnostics, indigenous spiritual traditions, and a whole lot of people who just want the government to fix housing without quoting theology at them. And these people who spout this stuff off, they know what this language does, usually to people who don't know any better. Not always. And pardon me for being a progressive leftist. That doesn't make me the enemy. I was going to get into all the artists canceling tours for their low ticket sales. I'll let you think about that till next week because it's happening all over the place. Dear Lord, no wonder it's happening all over the place. Enough, you heard it from Marino's mouth. You don't have to agree, but please, please think about it. Here's Perry Lamont with Empty Nest, Empty Home.

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Ah, isn't she something else? 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Lynn Miles, Black Flowers, we used Volume 1 for Night Drive. 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So let's spend some time in the smoking portion of the show with the Barrel Boys. Good old, pardon the expression, kick-ass Canadian bluegrass.

the Barrel Boys, just chatting on the phone with another freewheeler, and we heard Lonely Company, Golden Fields, A Better Afternoon, and then the title of the album, an instrumental called Chicken in the Window. We're going to move on right now to Nick Chandler and Delivered. And I think you're going to enjoy some of these tunes from these guys down Carolina Way, starting with Hazel Creek here on the Freewheelin' Folk Show, the smoking portion, of course.

Just to catch us up a little bit, we heard from Nick Chandler and Delivered with Hazel Creek, I Don't Want to Be Me Anymore, Follow the Leader, and Never Did No Wandering. Finished off with brand new instrumental Highway 19 from Anthony Havel here on 93.3 CFMU. Just keeping the music pumping out in the last hour. Let's carry on with the Sullivan Sisters. Devil's Got a Hold on You.

After the Sullivan Sisters' Devil's Got a Hold on You, we heard a new one by Darren Tate, Feeling Good Again. Let's go over to an old fella named Larry Sparks. Do you remember the slow song in the 50s, Since I Met You, Baby? Ah, you might. And I guess the next question is, do you remember who sang it? Ooh. Well, here's Larry Sparks' version. It's a little different.

Earlier this morning, I played John Prine by Cameron Nickerson out of the East Coast of Canada. Kind of a folky tune. His album, The Wagon, is a bit of a mix between folk and bluegrass. Well, it's bluegrass time for Cameron Nickerson. This one, In My Mind.

Cameron Nickerson, In My Mind, Little Country Home, and The Zombie. I got to get on out of here, get the music started for the rest of the day. A 32nd anniversary next week. Lots of fun, lots of music, and a lot of prizes. Take care, everybody. Bye-bye for now.

Good afternoon. You're tuned to 93.3 on a Friday afternoon. It's about 1 o'clock. Time for the Come Sunday program, a half hour of gospel music from the golden age of gospel and beyond. My name's Paul. I'm your host for the next half hour. On this afternoon's program, we've got some great stars of the golden age of gospel and beyond, the Staple Singers. And we're going to concentrate on this afternoon's show on the period where the Staple Singers recorded for Stax Records out of Memphis, Tennessee, although many of their tracks were actually done in Muscle Shoals for the Stax label. We're going to begin right now with this one. If you're ready, come go with me.

There's a Staple Singers in one of their most commercially successful recordings, and I think they had their most success commercially, that is, recording for Stax Records. They were on a number of labels. They made some great records for VJ and Riverside and Vanguard, and but it was the recordings that they did for Columbia, I think. It was the recordings that they did for Stax that brought them their biggest chart success. And we heard that one, and that one was one of the all-time biggest. Respect Yourself from the Staple Singers. And it was on those early days of the Staple Singers, a brother Purvis was involved, but he left by the time they got to Stax. It was just down to Mavis, Yvonne, Cleotha, and Pops Roebuck. And then Pops didn't have as big a role to play once they got to Stax. They had hired session players, and the rhythm section became much more prominent, the drums and bass. We began the set with Come Go With Me, Touch a Hand, Make a Friend, and then one called The Ghetto. All three of those were co-written by a guy by the name of Homer Banks, who was a session writer for Stax Records. The last one, The Ghetto, was co-written by Homer Banks and Delaney Bramlett of Delaney and Bonnie fame, and they were recording at Stax at that time, too, and they also recorded a version of The Ghetto. And then we had, after The Ghetto, You're Gonna Make Me Cry, and I always remember a very emotional version of that that the Staples performed at the Watt Stax concert, which was a festival. Stax, it was there. It was the African American answer to Woodstock, put on by Stax Records in the Watts section of L.A. And a big feature of that festival was the Staple Singers, and a big feature of the Staple Singers set was "You're Gonna Make Me Cry," which we had in that set, and then "Respect Yourself." I'm talking a little quickly because I want to get a couple more tunes in before we run out of time here at the Come Sunday program, and here's another one from Stax, from the Staple Singers, from their period on Stax, This World.

Yeah, I'm going to pull that one back because I've got one more Staple Singers track I want to get to before we run out of time. That was a good portion of a track called This World. And you could see that Mavis Staples, when they got the Stax record, really became the star of the Staple Singers. Pop Staples, as I say, kind of took a bit more of a back seat. Although while they were on Stax, Pops recorded a guitar album with Albert King, and Steve Cropper and Pop Staples. It was an all-guitar album called Jammed Together. So Pops was still a good part of the Staple Singers when they were on Stax Records, but his guitar wasn't as prominently featured, and Mavis became the real forefront of the group. Anyway, before we sign off, I got to get to this one. This is probably the biggest record that they had when they were on Stax, and I think it cracked the top 40, maybe even the top 10 of pop charts, and we're going to go out with this one. The Staple Singers to close off come Sunday this afternoon, and I'll take you there.

Hey guys, welcome to Declutter. I'm your host Nikita and I'm so glad to be with you guys today. I have not been on the show for a whole month. We took a break. I finished undergrad. We did such cool things like moving cities and doing all that stuff. But I'm so happy to be here with Declutter. If you don't know, Declutter is a radio show where we talk about fandom, fan culture, internet culture, media, and the culture intertwined in everything in media. I'm talking about things. We've had episodes like White Boy of the Month, where we analyze the phenomena. We've talked about Taylor Swift and the cult of the celebrity. We've deep-dived like pop culture sensations like BTS, K-pop. We've talked about Harry Potter. We've talked about Twilight. We've talked about a lot of things, yeah. And I'm excited to come back. We've talked about heated rivalry. We've talked about, yeah. And I'm excited to come back and start a conversation about other deeper aspects. I'll be here all summer and we'll be talking about so many different things within the media sphere and deep diving topics that are kind of hidden within it. And that's like, you know, cool niche topics that you'll be like, oh, like this is something I didn't know about this particular topic. And I hope you can learn something from Declutter and enjoy the show. And since this is a comeback for like after, I think, a month, I think our last episode was maybe about pop groups, if I'm sure, yeah, it was about pop groups and like the curse of groups in music. And then we did like a recap of all the episodes that we have talked about and like the important aspects of each and every episode. So that was very cool. But now we have to go into what's next and what are we going to talk about now? What are the new topics we're going to talk about? And I'm very excited for it, actually, because I do have some really good ideas and I'm very open to other ideas that anyone can have about like future shows and what they want to see and all that stuff. And then we're also going to be looking, because this is a radio show at CFMU. I will be looking through their top 30 and just playing some music from the albums that are on the top 30 for CFMU, because we support all music and CFMU really does support Canadian music, and we've always appreciated Canadian music on this show because I am very much hashtag grateful that I'm here. And it's been really cool, actually, to discover all the music that through this, like doing it in CFMU, like being more open to listening to music from different parts of like the country, and even just like, even if it's from America, like it's very niche, like music, or like music that I hadn't opened myself to discovering. I feel like I'm more Afrobeats and like I'm a piano and K-pop and then some like pop or like indie, but indie's like Hozier indie, which is still indie anyways. But I wanted to also play some music from the top 30 so we can experience that as I talk to you guys about the upcoming episodes and like give you a sneak peek into what we'll be talking about. And I'm very excited. There's some topics that I really, really want to talk about. But now we're going to listen to some music, and we're starting it off with the Arkells from their album Between Us, and I hope you enjoy.

was Ride by the R. Kells and Group Love, Take It All by Elephant and Stars, and Finian by Kneecup and Casio Kids. I really hope you guys enjoyed that music. You can check out our top 30 charts at cfmu.ca to discover more cool music, and we will be playing from the top 30 chart throughout this episode. So, I hope you guys enjoy this insight into what music CFMU finds very, very cool and what our listeners like listening to. And I have had a lot of fun doing Declutter, and we do talk about popular media, popular culture, and everything within that. And I do know I am a communications and media arts student, or I could say graduate, and I truly do think pop culture and our media and the fandom is such a basic part of our media sphere, and just like our culture as a whole. I think a lot of things that bring people together are within the media, actually, now and today. And it's such a cool thing. I really do love Declutter, talking about all these niche topics and just doing a deep dive, where it is a very opinionated show. I won't lie to you guys, but I do some research on some stuff. I don't want to just blatantly say lies and stuff, but we've talked about a lot of cool things in Declutter. And I know I did say some of them passively, but I wanted to give you guys what did we talk about? So we've talked about Twilight. This is our episode titles, Twilight, Triangles, and the Vampire Agenda. That was our first one. Then Taylor Swift and the Cult of the Celebrity, Celebrity Ideation, the White Bite of the Month phenomena. That was my favorite one. Music that shaped popular culture and media, the pop culture sensation BTS, the Grammys, inclusivity and iconic moments, heated rivalry, representation and queer media, Harry Potter and the Power of Fandom, K-pop, the good, the bad, the ugly, the cuss of the music groups, which was also one of my favorites. And it has been a lot of fun. I feel like I've deep dived into different parts. I do talk about music and movie, film culture a lot, and TV culture, and and sometimes just going to niche overall popular culture topics, such as the White Bird of the Month phenomena. But we have had a lot of fun talking about it, and I'm really excited to get into what we'll be talking about for now within this next period of what's next, what are we going to talk about in Declutter for this spring and summer period. And I'm very excited to go into the topic. So I have been thinking, I really do want the summer stuff to be very engaging, and I will be posting almost all the episodes on YouTube. I know I said that for the last episodes, but I'm actually getting on that. I was a fourth year graduate, guys. We were not in our work. We were very, very packed and busy, but spring is a free time with sunlight, and Hamilton looks so pretty in the spring and summer. So I really wanted to get into some of the topics we're going to be talking about. I really, really, and I'm being very serious about this, I really do want to talk about For the Love of Dystopia. I want to talk about Hollywood and popular culture's love for dystopian media. I think we absolutely eat that stuff up. We eat that stuff up so much. And I feel like For the Love of Dystopia, I really want to talk about how dystopian media has been such a key part of our popular culture mediascape. And this is me talking about, I know it kind of started with Hunger Games. I can say that, I think. Hunger Games was, I think, was ground zero for dystopian media. I think after Hunger Games was released, it was all hell broke loose. We were all dystopian media. And it's always something has happened in America, and now everyone is fighting for their lives, and the government and everything within life has changed so much into something completely different, and it's always set 100 years in the future or something like that. But we have the Hunger Games, we have Maze Runner, what can we talk about? We have Divergent, which is kind of just Hunger Games fan fiction, but I digress, guys. District 1, 2, 3, 4, whatever, and then there's five factions in Divergent, where it's Dauntless and Condor, and I don't remember the other ones. Amity, you already said. I fully don't remember the key one, the one that cut that Triss. Triss? Katniss? Are you serious, guys? Are we being so serious? It's so similar. But then we have in the dystopian media. Dystopian media has become such a key part. I think right now The Handmaid still, I think, is very dystopian, even though it is very realistic. I feel like every time someone talks about, I have not watched The Handmaid's Tale. I have watched
clips of it through online, and like I fully just watched a whole recap of it because I don't want to watch Handmaid's Tale, but I am watching its sequel show, The Testaments, and I love The Testaments. I am having a great time watching The Testaments. I really like that show, and I know I should watch like The Handmaid's Tale, but it just feels like torture. Like, it's like, oh, that woman is being like abused continuously, and that could be you if like the tides turn, and I'm like, oh, no, no, thank you. I know Testaments won't be as kind, but I just feel like it was a good entrance into the show. I think episode one, like, this first season of Handmaid's Tale goes really hard on some of the torture stuff that, like, I think June goes into, so I haven't watched it. But, like, you see, that one is dystopian. Like, it's like, what if America was taken over by cultists, and they took over the rights of women were removed completely. And that's the same thing, like Hunger Games is like, what if there was like a war in the past, like it's always like nuclear war. What if there was a nuclear war, like a war between in the world, or like a war within America where things were like radioactive waste? Oh my god, The 100 is also dystopian. That's a show though. Like, I think most of the ones I mentioned were movies. The 100 is dystopian also, and The 100 was like, what if there was like a nuclear war in the world, and like people had to go up to space to survive, and then they had to go back down, and the world was like a nuclear waste thing, and they had to survive. Hunger Games is the same thing, but it's like something happened in the past, and then the America was divided into factions, into like districts, and da da da, and then there was a war within the districts, and then da da da, Hunger Games, and then the same thing. I think for Divergent, it was a war. I'm pretty sure it was like, what if there was a war? What if there was a war or something happened, and then the city of Chicago, like whatever city it was placed in arrest, and they were divided into factions where people had to choose a personality trait, or like what if there was a genetic mutation thing within the world, and the city was used as like an experiment or something like that. The fact that I remember, guys, when I tell you I did not even search this up, and I know this is true, it's because I feel like I was a hardcore, very big reader. I was a really huge reader. I love reading books, and I think that has really helped me remember stuff. Like, I'm like, how do you remember this? Like, this is very niche information, but it's just been held back here on the back of my head. I've always had this information, guys. I have that going on for me, yeah. And then, so yeah, so for The Love of Dystopia, that's one gonna be one of our episodes. I'm very excited for that episode, guys. Like, that one's gonna be very fun. I know there are other shows, I haven't researched more, but I think that's what we're gonna talk about. So if you were excited by me ranting for the past, like, 5 minutes about this topic, then prepare for an episode where I rant about it for 30 minutes and then play 30 minutes of dystopian music. And it's gonna be very fun. And then we have, what other topics are we going to talk about? And then, like, I think we're going to have a So You Think You Can CW, and then the supreme rise of pop girls, or their era of the pop girlies. I am going to talk about that. But before we get into those two topics that I will be talking about, oh, and the rise and fall of the Marvel Empire, those are four topics I will be talking about. Let's play some music, because that's what we're here for, yeah? So I'm going to play Tori Amos right now, from our top 30 chart, and I really hope you guys enjoyed. And then maybe some Daphne and Caribo. Yeah, waiting so long. So I hope you guys enjoy, and I'll see you in a minute.

in Times of Dragon by Tori Amos and Waiting So Long by Daphne and Caribou. I had such a good time, I think, to checking out the top 30 chart and seeing what music is up and coming and let CFMU radio hosts and all the stuff love playing. And I really hope you guys enjoyed that and are discovering new music just like I'm discovering new music. But now back to the episode. So we've talked about For the Love of Dystopia and how much people how Hollywood and just everyone just loves dystopian media. And it is cool. I think it's authors and creators use it as a way to interpret the political sphere, and they really do go deep into a lot of philosophical stuff, I think, what to do in times of death, what political machinations, a lot of them look at the politics of power and of all these different things, and they give an insight when you take away what is norm, what do human beings, their morality and how it shapes them, and how power in the time of hardship and where everyone needs it usually shapes people. And I feel it's a very cool thing, and people do love how you get to divide who would I be, would I be Dauntless, will I be District 4 and all that stuff. So it's really cool. But now I said the next few things that we're going to be looking at for the past few, one of the next episodes are going to be So You Think You Can CW. I have been wanting to talk about the CW network since I created this, since I started doing the clutter, since I was okay, I'll do a radio show on popular media and shows. I was we must have an episode on Declutter, on Declutter about the CW. The CW as a whole, and I'm talking every show. I think my first CW shows were the teen, supernatural ones. I'm talking Vampire Diaries and I think Teen Wolf became a CW show. It was an MTV show and became a CW. My most recent CW watch was Smallville. And when I tell you that's one of my top 5 shows ever, I love Smallville. And it was one of the original CW shows, I think. At least that's what I've gotten, the vibes I've gotten. I think it was one of the original CW shows. And it is so good. I had such a fun time. I watched 9 seasons in 1 month, and I'm still stuck on season 10 for the past year because I'm really scared to finish the show because I do have commitment issues. I won't lie to you guys, because I think I'm season 10 episode 15, and I've just been looking at it and I'm oh my god, I don't want it to end. That 1 month of binge watching Smallville was one of the best months. I was a

good January, guys. Like, I had so much fun. Like, I was using it in everything. Like, if there was a group presentation, I would find a way to connect it to, like, Smallville. And I was doing, like, a television studies class, and I was just using Smallville clips because I was like, this is the only thing I'm consuming right now, guys. And then it brought in my Superman addiction. And then Superman, like, the new one with David Consort, came out, and I was like, this is fate. Like, this is fate. And I saw Tom Welling during Comic-Con, like Toronto, the Comic-Con for Toronto, the Fan Expo. I saw him and the other CW, I think most of them were CW, and like Tyler Hoechlin, who also plays a Superman in Superman and Lois on the CW. CW, I really do enjoy their connection with the DC Universe, because Smallville is really good, but also like the superhero shows are also very good. Like, I loved The Flash season 1 to season 3. Season 3 was but season 2 was it was brilliant. Season 2 was so good. You see how I stopped swearing, guys? Like, you can be PG. Like, yeah. So CW, like, The Flash season 2 was really good. I remember having so many conversations in high school with people who were watching it. It was so fun, I think. I think the villain was, yeah, it was really good. I feel like they did the superhero stuff well, because I know Arrow was in CW, and it's because they didn't have, someone told me they didn't have rights to like Batman or something like that. So they did like Arrow. Arrow was very good too. I think that was one of the best ones. I know my mom got into Arrow. I know this because I remember Arrow is the reason we got Netflix, like, as a family, because my mom was really into Arrow, and she discovered that they're showing the whole thing on Netflix, and it was really hard to get like some shows because we lived in Kenya. So she was just like, okay, let's just get Netflix because I want to watch the Arrow. And she was so addicted to it. And every few episodes I watched while I was eating dinner, she was very like, she was into it. She was like, oh my God, I was into it. Like, it was really good. I know people like season 3 or something. I'm not sure. Yeah, but The Flash, Arrow was very good. I think, which other one was there? The Legends of Tomorrow, Supergirl, but nothing hits the way the Arrow and the Flash hit. And I know I'm not sure if Gotham is a CW show though. I really need to research that. But that's why, like, we're gonna have a lot of fun with that one. Cause what other CW shows are? Riverdale is a CW show, and the things I could say about Riverdale, they're gonna deserve it, their own section in that episode. I'm really excited for that episode. I really hope you guys are excited too. I think it's gonna be a very fun. We're gonna go very deep into a lot of topics, and it's gonna be very, very, very fun. I can guarantee you guys 100% we're gonna have a ball. That's gonna be a ball episode. What else? I know Vampire Diaries is a CW show. The things I could say about Vampire Diaries, we're gonna have fun. Vampire Diaries is one of my favorite. I think it's my guilty pleasure show. I love season 2 and season 3 of Vampire Diaries. I think those two seasons are so good. Season 2, 3, and 4. And season 2, it's like halfway, like episode 13 to like season 4, the end of season 4. I think those seasons are so good, especially season 3. I think that's when they have like the Michelsons as like the main villains, and it's so good. So good. I cannot recommend that show enough to the people. I'm like, guys, season 1 is not as good, but I feel like that's the curse of CW. Except for Riverdale. Riverdale season 1 is their best season. Weirdly enough, I think Riverdale season 1 is their best season, and the other seasons are bad, but all other CW shows, season 1 is usually the weakest. And I'm talking about, like, even Smallville. Season 1 was good, but it was, like, it was kind of, like, bland. It was very episodic villains and, like, didn't have a lot of, like, depth to it, I think, compared to the other seasons. And Teen Wolf, I think Teen Wolf became a CW show, like, halfway through. Like, it was MTV that became a CW show. Teen Wolf, season 1 is not their strongest. Season 1 and 2 are not their strongest. Season 3 is brilliant. I think it's the best TV you're ever gonna watch. If quote me on this, guys, Teen Wolf season 3 is the reason why I can say Teen Wolf is one of my top 5 shows, like 100%. I can be like, if someone's like, what's your favorite show? I'll be like, Game of Thrones and Teen Wolf, because I hold multitudes, guys. Like, Teen Wolf is really good. Season 3 is pure brilliant television. Season 3 is so good. I love season 3. It is magnificent. Yeah. So I feel like the cast of the season 3, even
Flash, I think season two is better, but season three is also really good. I think Flash, all the seasons were good. But I've had people say season two or three, I don't remember, of Arrow is also very good. I don't know. But the cast of season one, I feel like season one ruins it for a lot of people. I'm like, guys, just go past season one. You're going to have so much fun. If it's a CW show, go past season one. It's going to be up from there. Even The Originals, which is a sequel for Vampire Diaries, it's also a CW show. And it is also very good. I really do love their season three. Their season three is also like magnificent. I don't know. I truly do believe in season three, guys. And I could say like I can truly say that the new CW is 100% Amazon Prime. Like the new CW is Amazon Prime. I don't think CW has it going on like that right now. Oh my God. I think Pretty Little Liars is also a CW show. I'm like pretty sure. Pretty Little Liars was like core. Like 2010s, like I'm fully googling like CW shows. I'm like, Rain was a CW show. Oh my God, Rain was also like a very huge part of like we got Smallville. The 100 was a CW show. We just talked about the 100 on Dystopia Legacies, which is also a Vampire Diaries sequel. What other one? Charmed. I've not watched that one. Black Lightning, Gotham Knights, iZombie. Which other one? Jane the Virgin was CW? That's crazy. That is crazy. Gossip Girl is CW? Guys, CW made TV. I think we can truly say that. CW was on its peak. They were having a lot of fun there. I can tell you that. Like, CW was having a ball. Like, Gossip Girl, like, they were up. Nikita, apparently. If Nikita was a CW show, I was named after the show. Like, my mom named me after the show Nikita. Like, she was like, that's a strong woman. I want my daughter to be a strong woman. And I was named after a Russian spy TV show. I think it's one of my fun facts. So, I think we're going to have a lot of fun with that one. Like, CW series, I feel like the CW network, like, I think it's almost ending. And I think a lot of the shows that would have been on CW, I am seeing them on Amazon Prime. So, we're seeing a switch, like the streaming era is coming, we're in the streaming era and we have lost a giant in our TV world. And I feel like they did a really good medium of like shows for like teenage young adults. I feel like right now these are jumped from like watching like Dora the Explorer and like Phineas and Ferb to like Game of Thrones, Euphoria. And it's like, we need a middle ground. We need it for like our middle area. And I can truly do say that, like, that's Amazon Prime. So we're going to be talking about that. And I think from all that, the 10 minutes I've talked about, you can see, like, we have a lot to talk about. So I hope you guys, like tune in for that episode. I think that'll be either the next episode or the episode after, because I really do want to talk about Dystopia, but it's going to be either the CW or the Dystopia one. But now let's play some music. Then I can talk to you about the next two episodes we have coming up, and so you guys can get excited about it. But I truly do think we should appreciate the CW more. I think they did go through a lot of hate. They did have a lot of garbage TV, but I think they had good TV. Like, you were watching. Like, it was bad, but you were watching and you were interested. And they had a whole culture around it. Let me tell you, I have not watched Pretty Little Liars, but the amount of content I saw for that one is so much. And Gossip Girl has raised a generation. I think we have so many shows where I can be like, I haven't watched Gossip Girl, but I know Gossip Girl inspired you. Like, I'm very sure Gossip Girl inspired you, yeah. And it's like, and a lot of them like brought a lot of stars. I know Blake Lively, no matter how much she has going on, Blake Lively was a Gossip Girl like standout actress. We have a lot of shows, but the CW, it's like weird. Some actors pop off, but it is easy for them to like be put into the box. But we're gonna talk about that. I'm almost having this whole episode talking about that one. But yeah, so let's get into some of our music. We're still playing from the top 30 charts, and the next song is Paranoid by Alex Worms. I hope you enjoy.

0: Paranoid by Alex Worms, I Don't Know by Emma Whale, and Tractor Beam by Snail Mail from our top 30 charts at CFMU. And I really hope you guys enjoy the music. And as always, please check out our charts. It's really nice to discover some musicians, and CFMU does play a lot of like music outside of the mainstream. So you get to be, and this is because Dr. Botsy W, not like other girls and not like other people. So it's really cool to like know more music. And we have talked about how we're going to be looking at the love of dystopia in our next episodes. And So You Think You Can CW, where we'll deep dive CW show and their rise. And Follow CW and the importance of having a CW in our lives. And now I'm going to also, the next few episodes, I think I really want to like look at pop. And I'm like, we've always talked about music. I think music is such an important part of declutter. When I started, I didn't think it would be such a big part of declutter, but I think most of my episodes have been music based. And I discovered that I really do love music, or at least the culture around music. And that's one of the things I really like declutter about. I've always been a concert girly, but I never knew how much music culture, or like how interested I was in music after this. We've talked about like music, we've talked about Taylor Swift, we've talked about BTS, talked about K-pop, we've talked about the Grammys and racism within the award music sphere. So that has been really cool. But then now we are going to be talking about the pop girlies, or like the era of the pop girls, or like the supreme rise of the pop girls. I think I could truly say 2020 has been for the pop girlies. Like there has been, I think in the past we've had like Justin Bieber, One Direction, and I can truly say they were the people who were taking over pop. Like they've always been pop girlies. I think pop has been very women centered sometimes, but they haven't, like this level of like pop girls are all we listen to, and there's no guy in pop that has really taken over like that. Like people do say Troye Sivan, but I don't think he's like in the mainstream to the level of like Justin Bieber and like One Direction. And Harry Styles, I can say Harry Styles was, I think, up there. Oh, we are so failing the test. Like, Harry Styles was up there, but I think right now, like his recent album, and I'm sorry to say, I did not like the album. I didn't like it, guys. I didn't like it. We all have and he's one of my favorite, like, he's a good artist. Like, I really do love, like, his Fine Line album. I love his Harry Styles, like, his first album. And I love Harry's House. Like, I love Harry's House. Harry's House, Matilda, play that for me right now. I will cry. Play it for me. Like, just, like, randomly on the street, just start playing Matilda. Tears will run down my eyes. But I have noticed, like, the pop girlies are rising right now. Like, we have, like, the Sabrina Carpenter. We have, like, Chapel Roan. We have Tate McRae. We have, like, it is an era. Addison Rae, as much as y'all hate it, like Olivia Rodrigo. And then I also like this thing where people are talking about, like, recently, people are like talking about mother and daughter, like who, like the in the past and right now, like they have like their daughters, like the past pop girlies and how they have daughters right now. Like we can tell like which artists have been inspired by certain pop girls. Like I can truly say like Addison Rae is 100% a Britney Spears variant. Like I truly do connect Addison Rae and Britney Spears, or like Tim McRae and Britney Spears. I think Britney Spears has those two. Like I can truly see that they've been inspired by Britney Spears. And people are saying like, people are saying Zara Larsson and Beyonce. I do not see it. I am so sorry. I do not see it. Maybe the outfits are similar, but I don't see the combination. I don't see how you guys are like this black woman and then this very, very white European girl. And like there, I don't see her connected. I probably see her more connected to like someone else, but not, I don't, maybe Pink or one of the, I don't know, this one like on it, or Katy Perry or something like that. But then we have who else do we have, like people are saying pop girlies. There's like people saying Olivia Rodrigo, and that they're, because of the beef, they're refusing to say, but Olivia Rodrigo is 100% a Taylor Swift variant. Like I like 100%, there has been no doubt for me that that is a Taylor Swift variant. Like you can call me on that right now. Like there is no doubt for me that she's a Taylor Swift variant. People saying Sabrina Carpenter and Madonna, I do see it, actually, since their performance in Coachella. Like that one I see. There's always been like, I feel like Ariana Grande is a bit more, already has been a pop girl, I think she can be put in the conversation of like the recent ones. But people do like her and Mariah Carey were like paired together, and I can see that. Ariana Grande is a thing of itself. She's still active and she's still thriving. So like, I don't know. But yeah, like there's been like a really good rise of like pop girls, and I'm like that it's been very appreciated recently. Like people are really appreciating how the pop girlies are like have taken over. Like that is, they're a huge part of our social sphere completely. Like we have like Pink Panthers and all that stuff. Like it's a good time to like pop and be a woman. Oh, Lady Gaga has a variant, but I really can't remember right now. It's in my head, but it's gone. Yeah. But then we also have the rise and fall of the Marvel Empire. That's going to be my other episode. I'm very excited for that one. I think we're going to have a lot of fun with that one. Because I love Marvel. I've been a Marvel girly for so long. I have loved Marvel for so long. And the post-Endgame Marvel has been a dumpster fire. Like, sometimes you're like, oh, the dumpster fire is warm and I want to keep myself warm and you have a good time. And other times you're like, that is a dumpster. The fire is warm, but that is a dumpster. And we can't ignore the dumpster. The dumpster is there. And I, hopefully Doomsday is nice. I feel like they want to ignore a lot of phase 4 and 5 of the show, of Marvel. And it's going to be like, then what was all that for? I think it was more of like, they forgot quantity and quality are different. Like, they were doing a lot of quantity, but not a good quality. I remember when I watched Ant-Man and the Wasp, the third movie, and I was like, yo, we're screwed, bro. Like, this is not looking good. Like, this is not looking too good. So, yeah. So, I'm really excited. I think that one, I'm going to keep quiet about that one, because that one, I have a lot of stuff to talk about. Like, that one, I'm ready. Like, they've had good stuff. Like, Loki is nice. But that one, we have a lot to talk about, because I think the Marvel stuff, actually coming up with, like, the Spider-Man new movie coming up July 31st, like, there's going to be a lot to talk about. So, that one, I'm very excited for. And, yeah. So, those are the things we have coming up. What's coming up next at Declutter. And I'm excited for it. Like, dystopia, CW, pop girls, and Marvel. Look at the variety, guys. We're going into different aspects of popular culture and internet culture, and that's what we do at Declutter. And if you have any other topics you want me to talk about, or like anything you're like, oh, I would like you to research and like talk about this, I'm really interested in this, please follow us on Instagram at DeclutterNM. That's DECLUTTERNM on Instagram and TikTok, where we are most active. And I am so excited for what's next for Declutter. And thank you for tuning in if you're listening. And thank you for listening to me rant about the topics that I'm weirdly passionate and educated on. And that is it. I hope you have a great rest of your day. #night. /night/afternoon, and whatever, whenever you're listening to this, and wishing you all the best. See you in the next episode. Bye bye.
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3: 93.3 CFMU, it's the Almost Famous Radio Show with the Mojo Man and Izzy, and we got a special show this week. We got a lot of special shows we're coming across the next few weeks here, buddy.
4: That's for sure.
3: What do we got going on today? Tell the folks out in Almost Famous land.
4: Well, since we did our 80s specials for the tunes all across the 80s.
3: Yes.
4: But we didn't cover any Rolling Stones tunes in those shows. So, we're going to do the Rolling Stones in the 1980s, focusing on their albums.
3: That's a perfect segue, I think, from the 80s into introducing arguably the greatest rock and roll band ever, and their work in the 80s. And I tell you, I wasn't paying much attention to the Stones in the 80s.
4: Me neither, really.
3: Yeah, so what do we want to do to start things off? I think we give them a little bit of an Almost Famous history lesson. How did the Stones wrap up in the 70s, and what was the impetus for the 1980s?
4: Well, the Stones finished off the 1970s with the album Some Girls in 1978. And then, what are they going to follow up with? That was, like, basically the height of their fame, too, coming off of that.
3: Absolutely.
4: And so, following the success of Some Girls, the band released the next album, Emotional Rescue. Yeah, and it was during the recording sessions for Emotional Rescue that the rift started between Jagger and Richards. That was because Richards wanted to tour the album and Jagger didn't, and he refused to come to the table on that. Tell him some more, Izzy.
3: Okay, a couple of things on Emotional Rescue. Hit the top of the charts on both sides of the Atlantic, Mojo. And the title track, Emotional Rescue, reached number 3 in the United States of America.
4: Yes.
3: That being said, let's get that decade started, for God's sake.
4: Okay, but we're not going to play the biggest hits off these albums and that. We're going to play some of the lesser-known tracks. What are we going to start with?
3: All right, you never let me play the hits, so let's go with Down in the Hole, let's say. And also, Where the Boys Go.
4: Yeah.
3: The Almost Famous Radio Show.

0: Well, goodness, if that doesn't get you started for wanting to hear the 80s stuff from the Stones, Where the Boys Go, what a brilliant track. And what do you think of the first one there?
1: Oh, Down in the Hole, that was one of my picks. And yeah, that's the leftover 70s hardcore Stones riffs. Could have made it on Some Girls, could have been on Exile on Main Street, any one of those vintage albums. Yeah, so in early 1981... the group got together again, and they did start touring. Yeah. They toured the U.S. And that didn't leave them a lot of time to make a new album, but they ended up doing stuff for Tattoo U. A lot of songs came out of jams.
0: And Tattoo U, well, I don't know what your thoughts are, but that's probably their best album, I would think, in the 1980s. Your thoughts on that?
1: I totally agree.
0: And a couple of other things with Tattoo U. Big U.S. tour, like you talked about. Reached number 2 in the UK, 1 in the States, smashed all kinds of records, did great business, full stadiums, you got it. So let's get to it, man.
1: All right, then. Let's do a couple songs here.
0: Mm-hmm.
1: A Little TNA, and along with that, Heaven. You like that, eh? Start me up.
0: All right, man. Don't get me going here.
1: Arr.

0: Yeah, you just heard a couple from A Tattoo You. The first song was Little TNA, probably my favorite song on the album, Mojo. And then we close things off with the second song with Heaven. Your thoughts?
1: Oh, I really like the vocals on Heaven and the way that Jagger did that Greek siren from Greek mythology, hypnotic, choir-like sound there.
0: Couple of interesting tidbits about Tattoo You. Mick Taylor, the legendary Mick Taylor, the rhythmic guitarist or the rhythm guitarist for the Stones in the 70s, they used some of the stuff that he did in that decade on a couple of tracks off of this album. I thought that was brilliant.
1: Yeah, that was good.
0: We didn't feature the tracks, but go back and listen to them. Waiting on a Friend is one of them, I believe.
1: All right, I got a couple really good ones coming up here. A couple more off of Tattoo You, because I think that was the best Stones album from the 80s. The song, Tops, and Ain't No Use in Crying. Or laughing.
0: Or laughing.
1: All right, here we go.

0: navigate all the obstacles of the Yuletide season. Will a neighborhood bully, a strict school teacher, a distracted dad, and department store Santa thwart his quest? There's something for everyone in this hilarious love letter to Christmas Past, a package of naughty and nice nostalgia to warm your winter. Buy your tickets on Theater Aquarius's website. And when's the last time you used thwart in any sort of sentence, Mojo?
1: I don't know, but I got a warning for people out there, yes, or audience listeners. Hmm. Never stick your tongue on a cold telephone pole, and be careful with that BB gun, or you'll shoot your eye out.
0: Don't be doing that here.
1: All right, Izzy, let's continue on with our Rolling Stones in the 80s special here.
0: Mm-hmm.
1: Let's get back to what we're talking about. I think we're up to 1983 now.
0: Yes, we got 1983. We're going to go into Undercover. Just wanted to say a few things before that. You mentioned the animosity growing between the band members, and I think you see that with After the Tattoo U tour. Nothing happens much subsequent to that in terms of touring. And you also see the Stones doing solo projects. Jagger did a solo project in 1980, I believe it was, if you remember that.
1: I think it was 84 that he went off on that.
0: And so did Keith Richards. He did Expensive Winos. Keith Richards and the Expensive Winos, they did some stuff which was good.
1: Yes.
0: So you see a little bit of rift happening. We talked about that rift, that yes, continental rift. okay, so we're going to go to Undercover from 1983. What do we want to listen to from that, man?
1: Okay. From Undercover, we have, starting off, She Was Hot.
0: She was.
1: And Tie You Up. Love those Stones. Let's hit it.

0: All right, that was three tracks from Undercover. Stone Special, Almost Famous Radio Show 93.3. Following Undercover in 1983, the Stones did Dirty Work in 1986. That's when the animosity really hit the top with Mick and Keith, the Glimmer Twins, at each other's throats.
1: Yep.
0: There's so much animosity that they didn't even let us use a track from that album on a show.
1: Oh, well. What can you do?
0: Let's go to the last one then.
1: Let's move on.
0: Yes, we will. Okay, we're going to go to Steel Wheels. What are we going to hear?
1: Okay, I'll tell you. Three songs here off of Steel Wheels. Great tour. First song, Continental Drift. I really like that one.
0: Mm-hmm.
1: Terrifying.
0: Mm-hmm.
1: And then Hearts for Sale.
0: All right, we got to fly, man.
1: We got to go, man. Say goodnight, Izzy.
0: Goodnight, Izzy.
1: Goodnight. 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
0: Hey, welcome to the show. I hope you're having a good Saturday so far. I'm going to be playing some ambient calm music to get us started, and then we'll see what that turns into. But first up, we have Michael Dana and Tim Clement, the duo that met in grade 11 from Burlington, Ontario. This is Waterscape off of the cassette A Gradual Awakening from 1983. On the cassette, we have a little description here. It says, warmly expressive synthesizer blended with flute, harp, guitar, and natural sounds. And then there's a watercolor or pastel sort of drawing of some spruce trees. And the description there is environmental mood paintings inspired by the majestic Canadian wilderness. So here's Waterscape from 1983.

Here now is a song called Serenade to the Stars by Tsang Tayu off of the album Offerings to the Stars. This is a New Age minimal track from 1978.

is a song called Put Your Hands Up by Ryuichi Sakamoto. And next up is a track called Cascades by Joel van Rugorenbeck and Florian Vuliksen.

On Now is my favorite song of the week, which is a Beach Boys cover by Judy Suzuki. I definitely played Judy Suzuki in the past. I played this song. Oh man, what is it called? It's called Shoot from the Heart. It goes dun dun dun dun dun shoot. It's pretty cool. Anyway, here's a really synthy Beach Boys cover by Judy Suzuki. God only knows. Definitely my favorite.

special treat. Here's another cover for you. This is quite a breathy rendition of Sunday Morning, of course, by The Velvet Underground. And if you can think of quite breathy, you might think of Yushi. Here is Yushi's version of Sunday Morning. Mm-hmm.

Here is a track called Waterworld by Eric Van from the album Waterworld, which came out in 1982. This is a German musician. Another ambient electronic track.

And this is from an album called Aquarius. Came out in 1968. It's a sample album. Not totally sure who this is by, but this song is called Aquarius.

Oh, by the way, I'm taking a little bit of a break from the show. I'll be back the first week of July. If you are a regular listener or this is your first time joining me, thank you so much for listening to these songs with me. This next song, we're going to get a little dancey to end us out and to send you off with your Saturday evening. This is A Tour in Italy by Band-Aid. And then I'm going to end the show with one of my favorite songs, which I think I've played before, but hey, I'm going to not be here for a little bit. So let's hear it one more time. And that's going to be Hanging on a Heart Attack by Device.

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1: 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We're going to play some songs, but we're just getting warmed up. We got a special guest who's going to do some who's going to lay down some beats for us. A returning guest, and we're happy to have them, but we'll introduce them later. Right now we got brand new music from Mike D of the Beastie Boys. This is exciting. Let's start right away with that. This is Mike D with Switch Up on The Switch. Oh man.

0: 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That was music from The Free Label, a band who just played at Mills Hardware last night. 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They're like a six-piece disco funk soul jam band. 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

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That was music from Holy F. You know I can't say the actual band name on the radio. But that's their new album, Event Beat, and that track was called Bricks. We also heard Bjork before that from the album debut. It was Human Behavior, the lead track on that album. We also heard music from Richard, Sejar, and M. Damien, The Free Label. And the show actually kicked off with brand new music from Mike D of the Beastie Boys. He's been cooking up some new stuff with his sons, and that's pretty cool. And also, that song was called Switch Up, and this show is called The Switch, so that might be our new theme song. We might pilfer that and use it for the lead-in. Maybe. Who's to say, really? I guess I am. I'm in charge here. 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So you're going to want to stick around for that new exclusive beats live in the studio, a Switch exclusive, coming up in 7 minutes and 40 seconds. Right now, this is some new music from Square Pusher in the background. Stick around, though. Grand Matador coming up at 6. 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
1: 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Aren't you happy?

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This is a live beat set from the one and only Grand Matador. Coming towards the end of this little set, we thank them for coming and rocking. 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
2: 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We had a little beat set there from Grand Matador. We also have a show announcement. It's a DJ party announcement to make coming up next Saturday, May 23rd at Marty's Pizza Bar. DJ Dress Code will be spinning tunes all night. Yes, that's right. The return of the one and only DJ Dress Code. That's at Marty's Pizza on James Street North near Barton. And you know what? There's probably a lot of other stuff going on. I don't have my calendar in front of me, but, you know, the best bang for your buck. DJ Dress Code at Marty's next Saturday. And let's play some music. Bauer has some new music out. He's got an album coming out soon, but he released a track recently called Better and made a pretty cool video with some dancers in like a New York subway terminus, something like that. Anyways, this is brand new Bauer with the track Better, and you are listening to The Switch on 93.3 CFMU.
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93.3 CFMU. 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And coming up next, brand new music from They Might Be Giants. 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

93.3 CFMU, that was brand new music from Thundercat featuring Aesop Rocky. We also heard a collaboration between Massive Attack and Tom Waits, as well as some music from Y, Kim Gordon, and They Might Be Giants. That's going to do it for us this week. 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
1: This boy is doing more than just playing a video game. 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

0: Saturday night, 7 o'clock. You know what time it is, kids. 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
1: Vanilla Assassin.
0: With new Vanilla Bean.
1: Not too much, not too much.
0: Excellent, excellent. That's what I like to hear. Every Saturday at 7, come on, we go to... Yeah, I don't know. Turn off 3. Three's not on.
1: So what's Sandman on?
2: I am...
0: He switched the two. I don't know why.
1: Why do you... Wait, what? So how did you become...
0: Don't worry.
1: How are you 4 and...

0: we sent you there to make a report.
1: Yeah.
2: Did you find Manabu? Sure.
1: I tried to find Manabu, but I couldn't find him. If I had a little more time, I had 10 days.
3: Dang.
0: That's all he needed was a little more time.
1: A little more time. If I could do maybe another 4 days, make it 2 weeks, I could have done it. I would have found him.
2: Unbelievable.
1: I was right on the trail.
2: How was the food, Sandman?
1: Food was good.
2: Yeah?
1: Yes. I had the ramen.
2: Oh, I love it.
1: Yeah.
2: One of my favorites.
1: It was so good. It was... they have these restaurants, and in Japan, there's restaurants where a lot of times individuals want to just go in and eat by themselves.
2: Yeah.
1: So you go in, you walk in, and you're basically separated by these little walls that can be moved. If there's two or three of you, then you can take the walls away. But they're individual slots, and then you put the order in online, online.
2: Yeah, yeah.
1: And then they bring it out. Basically, a curtain comes up, and they hand the food out to you.
2: I love it.
1: And then they have these little tags with specific sayings, so you don't even have to talk to them. You just take it off the wall and show them.
0: Wait.
2: So really?
0: You're telling me that you don't have to speak to a waiter or a waiter?
1: Not at all. And you pay on
0: online. Somebody dripping with anxiety like me.
1: Oh, you
0: that
1: love
0: would
1: it.
0: Be heaven, right?
1: Yeah, absolutely.
0: Wow.
1: Absolutely. And they actually, a lot of times, they're really for that. Like,
0: really?
1: They like eating themselves. A lot of times, too, they work long days and they just want to veg out at the end of the day.
2: Yeah.
0: So why am I living here?
2: Amazing.
0: Why aren't we living here?
1: You know what? Anyone who has that anxiety or who likes to be by themselves, and it's a great society for that. Although, but they do have a lot of, functions where they're together. And I'm not saying they don't do that. But, but that option is there for people who just don't like to be in crowds, and you just go in, you do your thing. As I said, there's about four little, they're basically wood, little wood pieces carved with sayings in it. So I'm not sure what it was, but something would say,
2: I want the check.
1: The check.
2: Where's the bathroom?
1: Okaiko, or you want Okaiko. And
0: so it's like the,
2: Very cool.
0: It's like the coyote.
2: Very cool.
0: The whole
2: side.
1: Yeah, that's it. That's how it was.
2: Yeah.
1: And then they won't even ask you. They'll just hand it out.
0: I want to,
1: and then you pay, and then the beauty of that, you know what there was? So they know, they won't ask you, because again, another reason you don't have to talk is that they know when you're leaving, because the seats are weight sensitive. So
0: what do you mean they're weight sensitive?
1: So when you get off the seat, it senses that you're off the seat, and there's a light that flashes for them, and they know that you're gone. So they'll come out once you're gone.
0: So they don't even peek.
1: They don't even peek.
0: You don't even see their eyes.
1: Nope.
0: You just get up and leave.
1: Yeah.
0: This is amazing.
1: So there's a little tray.
0: This place is heaven.
1: There's a little tray after you get your receipt, how much you need to pay. You put it on. Now, you can't give, because Japan is also a cash. They love their cash still.
0: Why didn't you guys ever tell me about Japan?
1: Wow. Anyway, so this is what happens. So what they do is, if you give them money directly into their hands, they're going to think it's weird. They give a little tray, and you have to put the money on there.
2: Oh,
1: they give the change and the receipt on the tray, and that's it.
2: Ooh.
1: So once you pay, you get up. They sense that you got up from the seat, because it's weight sensitive.
0: Does a hand come out?
1: Nope. And it's gone. Wow. They trust you, man. You can leave your stuff in the middle of the road, and nobody would touch it. You could leave 1,000 yen there in the middle of the street. Nobody would touch it.
0: How could
1: it's
0: you guys
1: so
0: never
1: awesome.
0: Told me
1: like,
0: about Japan?
1: Like. It literally be around 1 a.m. I was walking in little alleyways, exploring.
2: Yeah.
1: And I had my passport with me all the time. The thing is, I had to have my passport with me, because they can charge you if they stop you.
2: No.
1: You have to have your passport on your person at all times.
2: Really?
1: Yeah.
2: Interesting. Who stops you? The police?
1: There's police. There's not much, but when you see them, they can come and stop
2: you. Did anyone stop
1: you?
2: Yeah,
1: no.
2: No.
0: Interesting. So if you're living there, they could stop you.
1: Yeah, not people, but it would be like the equivalent of the police.
0: So that would be like us, if we're walking down the street here right now.
1: Yeah.
0: A cop could come by and ask us for our passport.
1: Passport. If you don't have it, they can charge
2: you. Well, I'm assuming, though, they're only stopping foreigners.
1: Yeah, of course.
0: But what if the Sandman lived there?
1: Then I would have to sweet talk them.
0: So they could stop you?
2: I know. I get what you're saying. Yeah. Yeah.
1: No, but it was awesome. So that was great, that experience. It's a different, like in North America, people like eating together, a lot of people.
2: Yeah.
0: I hate
1: over there. I was just like, I literally didn't sleep in about 10 days. I had an average of 4 to 5 hours.
2: I was going to ask you, how did the time difference hit you?
1: On the way there. So basically, there's a 34. For me, on the way there, I was

0: flying it to Narita Airport, which is about an hour outside of Tokyo.
1: Oh, is that far?
0: Yeah. But this, again, the subway system there is phenomenal. Puts ours to shame here, but it was like, it was awesome to ride. Every 3 minutes, you miss. You don't even have to worry. You miss one. Everything. There's another one in 3 minutes. So out you go.
1: Yeah.
0: But no.
1: But yeah, no. The jet lag.
0: So I went. I was fine.
1: Really?
0: When I went there, it was a 13-hour flight to Narita Airport. I did my thing constantly for about 10 days. I, went to different cities, explored. On the way back, I'm still feeling it. And I came back on Tuesday.
1: Yeah. Like, what time is it in Tokyo right now?
0: It's 13 hours ahead.
1: Yeah.
0: So 13 hours ahead. So it would be 8 in the morning.
1: 8 in the morning.
0: 8 in the morning. It's basically Sunday right now.
1: Yeah. Yeah.
0: So I missed a whole night of sleep.
1: So it's 8 in the morning.
0: Yeah. So I've been sleeping because I took the whole week off after after my holidays.
1: You stayed up all day today, or did you have a nap? Or
0: I slept. I've been sleeping until about
2: anymore for you.
0: No, but I still feel it. On the way back, it really hit me.
2: I think you're making that up.
0: It really hit me on the way there. I didn't feel it at all. It was great.
1: Yeah.
0: Really. Yeah.
1: Because when you left, what time was it when you left?
0: So I left at 1:30.
1: Okay. So you got there one in the morning.
0: Saturday. And I got there at...
1: Or 2 in the morning. 2 in the morning.
0: Oh, it was 3:50 in the afternoon. I got there.
1: Wait, you left at 1?
0: Yeah. At 1:30 on Saturday.
1: P.M.?
0: Yeah. And then I was there at 3:50 on Sunday. With the time difference.
1: Oh, I see.
0: Yeah. On the way back, I was basically just an hour and a half, difference.
1: Right, because I'm not counting.
0: I lost that third because I can't sleep on the plane.
1: Right.
0: I just can't sleep on a plane. It's just
1: one of those things.
0: So I was fine until I came back, and then that night I was up to like 3 or 4 in the morning.
1: How was your plane? Like, how was your seat?
0: Oh, it was great.
1: Oh, was it?
0: So I pre-selected my seat.
1: Oh, that's nice. Yeah,
0: I made sure I was in the.
2: Was it roomy?
0: On the way there wasn't as good in terms of the lavatory was close by. So there's a lot of action, a lot of people walking by. And on the way back, I was about 4 back, but I had this really big area. On the way there, though, the plane seats were 3 at one window, 4 in the middle, 3 at the other window.
1: Yeah.
0: I was at the window side on the aisle. And then the person between myself and the window person, there was nobody took that seat, so we had a full seat in between us. We had a lot of room.
1: Oh, that's nice.
0: That was good. So
2: you didn't have a shoulder to sleep on?
0: No. Or nobody slept on my shoulder.
1: No, that's good. That's
0: good. But it was good. It was a good flight. Both ways it was good.
2: So that's how
0: food was good.
2: That's how much you love Japan, was you never slept.
0: Oh, I kept going.
2: Oh, also this.
0: Yep.
2: Is throwing up on the plane still a thing? Do people still do that?
0: Absolutely. So basically they served us about an hour and a half.
2: Oh, you experienced it.
0: Oh, yeah. So hour and a half before we landed, they came around.
2: Even in 2026, they're still throwing up on the plane.
0: Oh, yeah. Oh, yeah.
1: An hour before they served
0: us. Hour and a half before we landed, they served us kind of a breakfast.
1: Oh, really?
0: But they said...
1: That's pretty late in the flight.
0: Would you like noodles and beef, or would you like scrambled eggs?
1: Oh.
2: I said scrambled eggs.
0: No, noodles and beef.
1: Yeah, that's what I would have
0: noodles
1: gotten.
0: And beef, absolutely.
2: Why?
0: Noodles and beef.
2: Why?
0: Yeah. Noodles and beef.
2: Why? Why noodles and beef over
0: because that's more. That's closer to what the Japanese...
1: That's true, too.
0: Oh, yeah, I wanted the experience, so I can get scrambled eggs.
1: They just eat a lot of savory... It's not breakfast. Like, there's no breakfast food. It's just food.
2: So eggs is more Western.
0: Yeah. So they love their eggs though in Japan.
1: Yeah.
0: So a lot of them crack a raw egg onto the rice.
1: Like onto the rice, yeah.
0: Or an egg into the ramen and it cooks.
1: I do that. Yeah. I poach an egg.
2: I don't know if I would trust that.
0: Yeah. It was good.
1: It's very good.
0: So on the way back they served that and then all of a sudden I just see one of the stewards going to the washroom coming out with puke bags. About 5 rows back, all you hear is a gurgling. And the poor people, I look back there, and the people right in front of them were like stiff, just looking forward. And it's like,
1: dang,
0: what a way to end the trip.
2: I didn't think that was still a thing in 2026. Wow.
0: Well, it was quite turbulent coming down.
1: Turbulent. It was quite turbulent. Yeah. It was quite turbulent.
0: Quite turbulent, yeah.
2: Interesting.
1: So you were on the bullet train.
0: I did. Most of the money I spent was a bullet train.
1: Really? How much is a fare in yen?
0: So I was situated in just a little eastern part of Tokyo.
1: Yeah.
0: About half an hour train ride from Shibuya, which is, you know, the famous Shibuya crossing.
1: Yeah.
0: So basically, I was there. So from Tokyo to Kyoto, that was about $110 Canadian. But I also went up
1: 10,000 yen.
0: Yeah, 10,000 yen. It was basically just divided by 100 yen. Yeah. And that's so. Yeah. I ended up going up to Akita, which was just under Hokkaido.
1: Oh, yeah.
0: Because I want to see, like, the the natural areas.
1: Yeah, yeah.
0: Now, I couldn't go hiking as much as I want because there was a lot of bear attacks recently in the area. Yeah. So, they were really, you know, I didn't have bear spray or anything. And but anyway, that one was about 3.5 hours to there. No, 3 hours, 50 minutes on the bullet train.
1: On the bullet train is 3 hours, 15 minutes. No way.
0: It would have taken a full day to travel otherwise. So, it cost me $180.
1: Do you know how fast you were going?
0: No, I don't know, but it was awesome. Like, I got to see the countryside. Then one of the other ones or really cool things I did was I took another from Tokyo. So basically, I would travel from where I was staying to Tokyo Station, which is the hub for all that area.
1: Yeah.
0: So I went to Tokyo Station, another 3 hours and 50 minutes to Hiroshima.
1: Oh, yeah. Yeah,
0: and I was on the site where the bomb. So the A-bomb dome.
1: Yeah,
0: and that was awesome. The weather was awesome there. It was great.
1: Oh.
0: Yeah, so that was great. So I think I spent about $1,000 in Shinkansen. It's called the bullet trains.
1: $1,000
0: in total with all the trains.
1: Yeah. Oh, I see. Yeah,
0: but their local trains, their subways are phenomenal. In 10 days, I spent $150.
1: Yeah.
0: And those trains are so efficient. I got to know them so quickly. Like, I learned how to use them, and they're awesome. Of course, Google.
1: Were any, like, super crowded where they had the pusher?
0: Oh, we had a couple of times, yeah.
1: Yeah, really?
0: Yeah, rush hour.
1: You saw that?
0: Yeah.
1: Yeah.
0: So the one part that I know, there's some people that probably just came from the airport.
1: Yeah.
0: And they wanted to come in, and it was already full.
1: Yeah.
0: But they came, and they pushed, squeezed everyone in.
1: Yeah.
0: Yeah, so it was a good experience.
1: Like, you were on the train, man.
0: Oh, yeah.
1: Yeah, you were creamed
0: in
1: there.
0: And on top of everything, you have to have your phone on silent.
1: Oh, yeah.
0: And you can't talk on the phone.
1: I love it. Good.
0: Yep. You can't listen to music.
1: Good.
0: And the one thing I did was...
1: I love it.
0: I supplemented one of my... I was in Osaka. I basically I went for 3 days to Kyoto, and I used that as a base to go to Hiroshima, Osaka, and all these areas. And the one day I was going in Osaka, and Osaka is known for shopping and for food.
1: Oh, wow.
2: Shopping and food.
0: And there's this one street that's just beautiful. It was just like, it was like food heaven. So I said, I want to try something that I wouldn't normally try. So I went and I saw this thing, tokoyaki.
2: Tokoyaki.
0: I went up to the guy and I recorded it. Now I'll show you guys that. But I went up to him and I said, could you tell me a little about what this is? And have him recorded telling me. So they were they're octopus, but made into balls and cooked.
1: Oh, yeah.
0: So I said,
1: octoballs.
0: So how much, how many? He says, 8, 6, and 4. And it comes with a drink of your choice.
1: What do you mean 8, 6, and 4?
0: 8, 6, and 4 8 balls.
1: Oh, 8 balls.
0: Eight octopus balls.
1: It comes in a bag or a box?
0: Not the octopus balls, per se. It's octopus put into round balls.
2: Yeah.
0: And
1: I got that.
0: Anyway.
2: So what do you mean? So it's everything like the tentacles?
1: Did it come in a bag or a box?
0: No, a box.
1: Okay.
2: So wait, what do you mean? So it's the tentacles, the head, everything? Like it's just
0: It just squished together into balls. And it's got like a little crust on the outside. Anyway, they put it into this little container, like a little cardboard container. It sits on top of your drink. So it's on a Coke.
1: Oh, I see. Is it one-handed?
0: Yeah, and then the straw comes up, so you can eat and drink at the same time, and it comes a toothpick.
1: Was it tasty?
0: So, anyway.
1: How many balls did you get?
0: I got the minimum 4, because I want to try it. If I would have liked it, I had more.
2: You can't go for 8 if you don't even know what it is.
0: No, exactly. I know.
1: You're right.
2: You should have just let him surprise you.
0: So, anyway, I said.
1: What are they called again?
2: Tokoyaki.
0: T-O-K. Tokoyaki. Tokoyaki.
1: I have to say, I wouldn't eat
0: it. And that's something, the reason I had it, they said Osaka is known for tokoyaki, and you have to try it if you go to Osaka. So I said, Osaka.
1: It's one animal I will not eat.
0: But listen, so I said, okay, I'm going to try it. So
1: like, I'm sure they're delicious.
2: You try any other animal except
1: octopus. Because I really feel bad for the octopus. The octopus
2: not
1: is
2: not for any other animal.
1: Well, I know, I should.
2: What about a dog?
1: Oh, yeah, yeah, I would, yeah. But I mean, because octopus are really intelligent. And just, I just.
2: You have a sore cat. Do you eat a cat?
1: No.
2: But you said any other animal you would eat.
1: I mean, of animals that people eat.
0: Well, octopus has brains in each of their arms.
1: They what?
0: No, they I couldn't.
1: I can't. I stopped. I won't eat calamari or anything like that. But anyway, go on.
0: No, no. So anyway, I ended up taking four. So there was basically a seat right in the middle of the road there, and I sat on the seat, and I tried it. So what it was like, so texture-wise, it's like biting into an octopus's head, basically. It's when you bit into it, it morphed. So the shape moved.
2: So it's not ground up?
0: No, it was like kind of a soft rubber that was malleable. But the thing was, the flavoring was awesome. Bursts? It had some nice sauce on it.
1: What do you mean?
0: It was kind of juicy.
1: Like a grape?
0: No, it was like gel-like. It was like gel, not like like not liquid, but gel.
1: How is it prepared? Is it just deep fried?
0: It wasn't deep fried.
1: What is it?
0: It was like it was steamed or something like that,
1: it looks like an octopus.
0: No,
1: there's a crust. You said that.
0: A crust.
1: You
0: did say they make the crust, but it was soft on the inside. But anyway, so I did that, and
1: what do you do? Did you say you dip it in a sauce?
0: No, so it comes with a sauce on top. Sauce was exquisite.
1: Oh, yeah,
0: it had some nice topping on it.
1: I have no doubt about that.
0: I must say, I'm a texture person. So
1: me too.
0: But I ended up eating three of the four.
1: Okay. Yeah. No. That's
0: and then gave the other one away.
2: He actually ate three of the four.
1: That's nice.
0: Yeah.
1: All right.
0: And I met a lot of people. I started talking to people there. So I met a couple from Melbourne, Australia.
1: Oh, yeah, you were saying. Yeah.
0: Melbourne, Australia. There's a couple from Miami, Florida.
1: Really? Yeah.
0: And some Indonesians. So it was good. It was a really nice time. And Hiroshima was awesome, you know, at the A-bomb site.
1: Yeah.
0: Beautiful weather the whole time. It was supposed to be a washout for 2 days, but it only spit a couple of times.
1: Did you see Mount Fuji?
0: Mount Fuji, I was going to go up to it, but I ended up
1: Can you see it from...
0: Oh, yeah.
1: Because you can see it from Tokyo, can't you?
0: I was going on the bullet train to Hiroshima.
1: Oh, okay.
0: And I saw it. It was beautiful.
1: Oh, I see.
0: It was huge. From the distance that we're at, it was huge. So I can imagine. I was going to go up the one time, but just not enough time in 10 days.
1: I don't know why, but it's such a pretty mountain.
0: It was awesome. Like, it's huge.
1: It looks like a cartoon mountain. Like, it's pointy, and it's got the little snow cap at the top.
0: Oh, exactly. It's like the one that like you would make,
1: Yeah, exactly. Yeah, when you're a kid, you draw a mountain. That's exactly. It's always Mount Fuji.
0: Oh, exactly. Exactly.
1: That's the classic mountain.
0: Oh, it's beautiful. It was fantastic.
1: Man, that's awesome. That's awesome, Sam, man.
2: Did you go to Nagasaki?
0: No, that was too far. Like, I only had 10 days.
1: Well, so did you see any... Oh, go ahead, keep going.
0: The whole trip started off great because with one of my credit cards, I can go into the lounge in the airport.
1: Oh, yeah.
0: It's good. So I ate, like curry with rice and vegetables. So
1: did you see any firefighters?
2: What do you mean firefighters?
0: I saw ambulances. They had awesome sirens.
1: That's because I'm fascinated by that because they have little tiny fire.
0: They have a little fire truck. I saw a little fire.
1: Yeah,
0: little
1: mini fire.
0: Truck. And their garbage trucks are tiny too.
1: Everything's tiny.
2: Like in the parades when the Freemasons are.
0: No, it's not that small.
1: But it's very tiny.
0: But they're tiny. They're really, really small.
1: They're really small.
2: Like what?
1: Like it's like a little small thing. Just a little.
0: It's
1: small.
0: Like, you know what
2: the VW van we saw.
0: It's like stacking like six cube Nissan cubes on top of each other.
1: Yeah. What if the sirens are good?
0: Oh, they're great. Yeah.
1: Did you see firemen's like firemen like?
0: No, not
1: with
0: Nash
1: their gear.
0: Yet.
1: I want to see their gear.
0: Like, not Nash. I just saw. I saw the fire truck
1: like, passing. It's like a motorcycle style helmet.
2: Does the fire engine turn it into a robot? Yeah,
1: exactly.
0: Oh no, it was the beauty. You know, the beauty thing with the society there is, it doesn't matter when. So you're at a crosswalk and it's red. It was 1 a.m. and people who are out would not cross.
2: Don't tell me this because
0: they would not cross at all. And
2: we were in Ottawa, you guys were running across the road. I was standing there at the light. You guys were yelling at me.
0: I was tempted to run across, but I'm like, no, man, because look at them. I'm watching these people.
2: Yep,
0: they're standing there until it goes, and there's no cars whatsoever in sight.
2: Those lights are there for a reason.
0: That was good. The other thing is that you, over there, you have to walk on the left. So you're going up an escalator, you have to be on the left side?
1: Yeah.
0: Yeah, it's not right. It's left. They drive on the left side.
1: Oh, I see what you mean.
0: And whenever you walk, you pass each other on the left.
2: Yeah. I do that out of courtesy here, too.
1: Yeah.
0: No, it's good.
1: Oh, amazing.
0: There was bamboo forest, which was in the Kyoto area. Oh, that was beautiful, nice.
1: Yeah,
0: just like
1: nice. Oh, wow. Yeah. Oh, wow.
0: Just nice bamboo forest. That was good. What happened was the night I went to see this, because unfortunately I didn't know that May 3rd to the 7th or the 6th was national holiday, so there's a lot of tourists.
1: Oh.
0: So prices were higher than normal. So I ended up being out late and just exploring, and then one night I came back at 1. The next day I wanted to go early so I can get good pictures without the crowds.
1: Yeah.
0: So I ended up sleeping for 2 hours, got up at 4:30, took the subway. And
1: oh man, I would have been exhausted.
0: It was awesome. Like I walked through the old towns and stuff, and nobody was around. And
1: wow,
0: yeah, really nice. But people were exceptional.
2: Yeah, no, you don't get exhausted.
0: No one
2: the air keeps you going.
0: Yeah, you know what? You basically all the garbage is separated.
1: Yeah,
0: and there's no garbage on the streets, nowhere. Nobody throws garbage. If you have garbage in your hand, you always have to bring a bag with you and you hold it until.
1: Yeah.
0: And then if you go in to eat somewhere, you throw the garbage out, you buy something.
2: Can I carry a can of
1: I just saw a guy yesterday in the park. Like he had some litter and he just throws it on the ground.
0: Yeah.
1: I'm just like,
0: yeah.
1: Amazing, man. You're amazing. Yeah, thanks a lot, brother.
0: They were very proud of their country. Very, very clean. It's crazy. It's unbelievable. It was so clean.
1: I know.
0: People were nice. The one time I was on subway, and I was pretty. I had a good handle on how the subways worked, and I was going everywhere. But one time, I'm like, "Where the hell is this? Is this subway?"
1: That's how you went up to the guy.
0: I'm like, "No, I didn't say. It. I just.
1: Oh, hell, let me tell you. I'm mind. Stone Cold I'm like, where is that? Walked around, and I don't know how to get around this country. Stone Cold ET.
0: Stone Cold ET. Stone Cold ET. How do you get to the Chuo line?
1: So what, you had to ask somebody?
0: So I said, I bit the bullet. I asked this gentleman. I said,
1: bit the bullet train.
0: Do you speak a little English?
1: And yeah.
0: A little bit. I said, as soon as someone, then I said, can you show me this? He walks with me for about 3 minutes.
1: Yeah.
0: Finally gets the corner. He said, there it is. Pointed to it. And we did a little bow. We did a little bow to each other.
1: Yeah.
2: That's how much he cared.
0: And arigato gozaimasu, and it was done. And it was done.
1: Beautiful. Yeah.
0: And it was awesome. Gozaimasu. They're all like that. They're all beautiful. All really helpful and so
1: unbelievable.
0: Really good time. Really, really good so time. Good.
2: Sandman, I'm glad you had a great time.
0: It's just
1: that's great.
0: You know, it is. The flight was long. Flight is long.
2: What's airport food like? Is any good?
1: Yours is.
0: Well, I ate at the lounge because I was able to. I was a member, so I was
2: He's
0: able
2: a member,
0: to.
2: The gold member.
0: So I was able to eat like lounge food. Like, it had good stuff. It was like buffet style, and you could eat, drink. Mm. Yeah. So I had like curried beef with rice and a little salad, and then I had tofu. And
1: that's before vegetables. You even got on the plane, you mean?
0: And then as soon as I got on the plane, Air Canada serves me another big meal.
1: No.
2: Dang.
0: And then a little treat in the middle of the night.
1: Really?
0: And then in the morning they have the breakfast.
2: They wake you up for a treat.
0: Yeah, that's it. Wow. So it's good.
1: Amazing.
0: Now, what I ended up doing is...
2: Sandman, we've got a treat for you. It's midnight.
0: Wake up.
1: It's like Dagwood and his midnight snack.
0: Midnight snack.
1: You're going to make that sandwich.
2: Oh, yeah, I forgot about that.
1: 48.
2: He always had those sandwiches.
1: Yeah, he raided the refrigerator. He raided it.
2: And there's always a fish in there.
1: I know, there's everything in there.
0: It's awesome.
1: He puts everything in there. Pineapple, egg, fish. Nice. I don't know. Whatever he's got. Chicken leg.
0: That's good.
1: It's all in there.
2: What was the McDonald's burgers like?
0: Oh, I had a Samurai Big Mac.
2: Samurai
0: Big Mac. So it was basically a Big Mac with a samurai sauce or something like that. I didn't ask them what it was.
2: Was it bigger than ours?
0: No, the portion. So in Japan, so what they do in Japan is the rule that they do is they eat until they're about 80% full.
2: 80%
0: that's why they eat a lot, but they stop before they're full.
2: My iPhone.
0: And honestly, you can't gain weight there because you're walking everywhere.
2: Right.
0: So it's way more efficient. The public transit is so efficient.
2: We need more LRTs here.
0: No, sir. No.
2: We've got to load up on LRTs.
0: I was comparing it to our system here, and it's just, I cried, man.
2: Yeah, but if we had a million LRTs.
0: If it was like that here, I'd say go ahead and do it, but no, man. No,
1: I get it.
0: The beauty of that over there is that.
1: So depressing.
0: You know, here, if you miss a bus.
1: Yeah.
0: Or something, you're waiting for half an hour.
1: Yeah.
0: 50 minutes to half an hour.
1: Yeah.
0: There, I'm like, oh, I'm going to miss it.
1: Yeah.
0: I get there, and I'm looking on Google Maps, and it says that on Google Maps, it'll tell you when the trains are coming. And then, of course, it's well written on there, too. So you miss what train, next train, 13 minutes, 12 minutes, and away you go.
1: Yeah.
0: And just great.
1: Unbelievable.
0: Yeah, I was thinking of you guys, because you guys like public transit.
1: Oh, well, if it runs like that.
0: No, but I was just saying, you guys would be in heaven, just to experience that.
1: I was at Strathcona and King, and a guy was sitting on the bench there, and he's looking at his phone, he's looking down the street, looking for the bus.
0: Yeah.
1: And then the 40 GO train blows by, and then the guy looks up, he goes,
0: oh!
1: And he's like this. As
0: thinking
1: to myself,
0: but he didn't stop for him.
1: Well, he wasn't. He didn't stand up or anything. He was just sitting on the thing, like his phone. You could just be sitting there.
0: There they stop.
1: But there's no people.
2: I would not be a good bus driver because I'd have so much anxiety. I wouldn't know what to do.
1: No, but he wasn't even indicating that he wanted to get up. So then it blows by, and I said, that was the 40, in case you were wondering. He goes, that's what I wanted. And I said,
0: poor guy.
1: Too bad. I said, poor dude. I said it in a nicer way.
0: Yeah, I didn't say too bad.
1: I said, that's too bad. And I said,
0: too bad.
1: Well, there should be another one in a half hour. Exactly. And he went,
0: yeah.
1: You could tell that was too bad.
2: I would walk at that point.
1: He's going to the airport.
2: I would walk at that point.
1: But I don't understand why he can't. You know why he said? Because he said he's looking at his phone and he's going by that. And I'm like, why do that? Just look down the street. You can see it coming from a mile away.
2: Yeah, remember you step out on the road and you peek over?
0: Yeah, absolutely.
1: I go one lane out and I look like this. He's watching the phone. Like, the phone's going to be like, it's here now. Yeah. Get up. And then you failed. It failed him. Yeah. It failed him.
2: And then you start preparing so then everybody knows it's coming. They all line up. There's etiquette to it.
1: It failed him, though. So he was like,
0: oh, poor guy.
1: I was like,
0: poor guy.
1: Because here's the thing. I was looking for my bus because I was looking for the 1A, the 5A, or the 5C. Mm-hmm. And I'm like, 10. No, that's not it. And I saw the 40 coming, but I don't know what bus he's waiting for. Exactly. How do I know, right?
0: Yeah.
2: You knew he was waiting
1: for the 40. The 40 goes right by. But then when he looked up, I was like, that was the
2: 40. You did that on purpose.
1: No, I didn't.
2: Yeah. You pulled a sign.
1: How would I know? You know any buses? Pulled a sign. Here's the buses that go down there. 5A, BC, the 10, the 1A, 40, 47, 16, there's like a ton of buses that go there,
2: and I'm supposed to go.
1: All right, but wait, I gotta go.
2: We gotta go.
1: We all gotta go. That's it.
0: Wow.
1: You want Kaiser's Dream Super Machine and
2: Octoballs
1: and
0: the Sandman.
1: Bye bye.
2: See ya.
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Go till 9 p.m. tonight. This is the Victoria Day weekend. Hope everybody's having a good weekend. Victoria Day is what, Monday? Last week was Mother's Day weekend. Now this is Victoria Day weekend. Lots of weekends here. Hopefully the weather's getting warmer soon. I think we're like stuck in some cold vortex or something. I don't know. It's been chilly. I'm waiting for the warm weather still. So it's coming. It's coming, don't worry. We got some good music. We got some Mingu Mizulu coming up. New one from him. By the way, support the artists on Bandcamp. You can follow me on Bandcamp. 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We have some Ranka tonight. Some Elijah Hicks, Billow Jazz, Ismo. Gonna throw in a Carrie Chandler for you tonight, too. Some AKA Zeb, Boyd Jarvis, Kevin Over. Lots of music for you tonight to dance to this long weekend. I am off Monday, so it's a good thing. All right, let's get into the show. Keep it locked for all your favorite tunes right here at 93.3 CFMU, CFMU.ca, for all your streaming pleasure. And I'm putting the show on mixcloud.com/thenextexit without the talking and the stingers and things like that. So lots of stuff for you to listen to. Many, many years of music. All right, take it away. Enjoy the show.